across the West. During a legislative hearing last week, senators considered measures affecting the Yavapai Apache Nation of Arizona, the Agua Caliente Band of Cahuilla Indians, and the Pechanga Band of Luiseno Indians in California, along with legislation to strengthen the Federal Indian Water Rights Settlement Completion Fund. Supporters say the bills would help fulfill the federal government's trust responsibilities while providing greater certainty for tribal nations and neighboring communities. The measures now await further action by the committee and Congress. I'm Jill Freitas.

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3: Welcome to Latino USA. I'm Maria Hinojosa. You could say that 2026 is the year Melissa Barrera's dreams came true. The Mexican actress produced an award-winning film, is launching her very own production company, and made her Broadway debut all in 1 year. But getting here has been a journey. You may know Melissa Barrera from the Starz series Vida, or maybe from the film In the Heights, or from the horror movie franchise Scream. But you may also know her because of her speaking out against the genocide in Gaza. It's that outspokenness that got Melissa Barrera dropped from the Scream franchise. Now, more than 2 years later, Melissa has landed her perfect role. And it's probably about as far away from Scream as you can get. Melissa is starring in an absurd musical parody. It is so campy. I saw it myself recently on Broadway, just before sitting down with Melissa Barrera herself. What do you
4: say? It's the story of Titanic, but told through the eyes of Celine Dion, because she thinks that she was a passenger on the Titanic.
5: I was so shocked that I didn't know what to do, so I just I started to sing very well.
4: And so she tells you the story of Jack and Rose as if she was there witnessing it all.
3: Melissa plays Rose, adapting the role Kate Winslet played in the James Cameron film.
4: And it works because we all know and love Celine Dion, and we know that she's a kooky lady, you know? She's a character, and yes. She's, you know, like very eccentric and like out there and funny.
3: The iceberg is also a character, donning a Tina Turner wig.
6: Who the hell are you?
7: I'm the iceberg.
4: And so Marla Mandel, who plays Celine Dion in our show, has done an incredible job of like capturing the essence of Celine Dion in this campy way.
5: The story gets so kooky, crazy.
4: And that's what the musical is.
3: The show first opened off Broadway in 2022 and has built something of a cult following since then. It won 2 Olivier Awards when it debuted at the West End in London in 2025. And then in April of this year, Titanic finally opened on Broadway, earning 4 Tony Award nominations. For Melissa Barrera, it was a return to her musical theater roots.

0: For this story, I speak with actress Melissa Barrera about her Broadway debut, her decision to become a Hollywood executive, and the consequences she's faced for speaking up against injustice. You probably don't remember this. But
1: I'm sure I do.
0: I don't know. It was 2024 when we last did the interview with you. Mm-hmm. You said that one of your dreams was to be on Broadway.
1: I mean, it's always been my dream. My North Star was always Broadway. That's what got me into acting was theater, musical theater. That was always kind of top of my bucket list. So I feel like there were moments in my life where I was afraid to say it out loud because I didn't think that it was ever going to happen. But then I started thinking about no, actually I have to say it because that's manifesting. I just have to put it out in the universe, ask for it.
0: And then what? They were just would you like to audition for Titanic?
1: Yeah. Well,
0: So you had to audition.
1: I had to audition. I told my team at the end of last year, I was I really want to do theater this year. I had been trying for a couple of years. I was in talks of joining a few shows, but there was a way that I wanted this dream to come true. There was an ultimate version of this dream of originating a role for a Broadway show, being on a cast album if you do that, being part of the whole rehearsal process with a company. And that doesn't happen if you're coming into a show that's already running.
0: Oh, right. Of course. You know? As a replacement.
1: As a replacement.
0: Right, right, right.
1: So I was waiting for the show where I got to do it from, the whole rehearsal process and, being the original, even though in Titanic, it's been running off Broadway and off Broadway for years. So there's been many, many roses who have been incredible.
0: So I'm saying it wrong. It's not Titanic. I'm making a mistake.
1: So it's because we're Latinas. Because we say Titanic.
0: And that's why we say Titanic.
1: No, but it's Titanic, right?
0: It's
1: in English,
0: Titanic.
1: It's Titanic.
0: Okay.
1: So it's Titanic.
0: I will make, okay.
1: Yeah. And so people come and love it because it's just fun. It's just 2 hours of laughter.
0: How many shows do you do a week?
1: 8 shows a week. It's no joke.
0: No, because you're also, you're dancing, you're moving, you're going up, you're going down, you're singing.
1: Yeah.
0: You're carrying the show with your voice.
1: Yeah. And I've always known that doing Broadway is hard. That's just something that...
0: Physically, emotionally.
1: Yeah, just physically and emotionally and everything that you require stamina, you require discipline, and it's endurance, a high performance athlete kind of career. I've always known that to be true. And so I just think not everybody can do Broadway for an extended period of time. But then I come and I'm doing this and I'm yeah, I'm ready. And I usually I'm very good at programming myself mentally when I'm going to go on a shoot or something. I'm all right, we're on this shoot for 5 months. And for 5 months, I am just going. And then as soon as the shoot is over, I'm in bed for a week. And for this, we were 2 weeks into rehearsals and I felt I had gone run over by 10 trucks.
0: Oh my God.
1: And I was how am I going to survive this? And it's hard. And I'm doing a show that's fun. I'm laughing and, it's silly and it's not two acts. It's one act. So I have the easiest, I think, version of this because I love the show. It's a comedy. We have fun every night. It's one act, under 2 hours, done. And still, me arrastro todos los días. I'm I'm pulling myself out of bed. But I just think about the people that have kids. That get home, that have to make lunches or make dinner or, something like that. And I'm how do people do this? How have people been doing this for so long? Why? I'm why?
0: It's Monday. We're doing this interview on a Monday.
1: Yes.
0: You're about to go perform.
1: Yes.
0: So how do you prepare?
1: I drink water all throughout the day.
0: Well, but don't you have to go to the bathroom then if you're on stage?
1: So, Maria,
0: every
1: day during the show,
0: yes,
1: I am peeing my pants. And there are two moments. I only have 2 moments because my track, I'm on stage 95% of the show.
0: Yes.
1: So there are 2 moments where I run to the bathroom. It's during Jim's monologue. He has this big monologue in the middle. And so that's a moment where I can pee. And I literally go to the stage manager's office bathroom because it's right there. I couldn't, there's no way that I could go up to my room. And then there's another moment during River Deep that I could potentially, if I need to go again, go. But for the most part, like 10 or 15 minutes into the show, I'm already like, oh, I have to go to the bathroom. It's true.
0: Melissa is saying that, but yeah. Your character is like,
1: I'm trying to focus and trying to not think about it, but it's impossible because I'm uncomfortable, you know?
0: Well, it doesn't show. And when people go see this show, I think one of the things that they love and why it's gotten extended, I mean, yes, you're part of an ensemble, but I think people who know your work have this unexpected moment with you, which is like, Melissa Barrera is a very, I mean, she's a trained actor. She's often very serious, taking on very serious issues. And in this one, the best word to use is a very Mexican word, which is muecas.
1: Mm.
0: Can't even translate muecas.
1: Yeah.
0: It's like faces. You're making faces all the time, silly faces. You're hamming it up.
1: Mm-hmm.
0: Can you just talk a little bit about that and bringing that Melissa Barrera?
1: Yeah.
0: With the funny faces onto Broadway.
1: I love it because it's so fun. And I'm surrounded by like legit the funniest people on earth in every other role. So I feel very protected and very uplifted and like safe to be silly and try things and you know, just like everybody knows who Rose is. Rose is Kate Winslet, right? In the movie. It's like she's the ingenue, the lead girl. She's going to fall in love and the stakes are real. She's engaged to this man that she doesn't want to marry and she falls in love with this like guy from like the third class cabin and they have this like beautiful love affair and it's very romantic and serious and it's, you know, the stakes are life and death. It's Romeo and Juliet, right? But our version is Rose's horny because teenagers are horny, you know?
0: It's just a fact.
1: It's just a fact. And so I get to like really play with that side of her and really explore that and bring that in and play with how funny that is and not have to worry about being proper or pretty or anything. I'm just having fun and trying to show this other side of the character that I think would have made the movie great if they had like, you know, that very real like horniness of teenagers.
0: Oh my God, that's so funny. Coming up on Latino USA, Melissa Barrera talks about the cost of speaking out politically.
1: There are a lot of people that got fired for basically saying Palestinians deserve human rights and they shouldn't be getting bombed.
0: Stay with us. No te vayas.
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0: It's Latino USA. I'm Maria Hinojosa. Mexican actress Melissa Barrera has been telling us how much she's loving getting to play Rose in the Broadway production of Titanic. The show was originally supposed to end in mid-July, but it was so well received, it got extended. And the thing is, this very funny production is serving as a breath of fresh air, not just for Melissa, but also for audiences too. Let's get back to our conversation. We're living through a very difficult political time. But when I came out of the theater, I was like smiling, laughing, cracking up about the fact that I just spent this time in the theater laughing my head off.
1: Yeah.
0: So how do you put those two things together? Like the serious stuff that is happening. And here we are on Broadway, you every night making people laugh like crazy.
1: I think this kind of show is like a medicine for people. at a time like this where everything like feels dark and heavy. I do think that for me specifically, being a part of this show, doing this job is helping me not go crazy, you know, cause it's a balance. Like my algorithm is war and ICE and deportations and families being separated and bombs and like ugly things that I think it's my responsibility to know what is going on in the world. And then I get to come here and it's a safe haven for me where I get to like be silly for 2 hours and remind myself that it's okay to laugh and to find like the joy in these times. And we give that gift to the audience as well of like, here you can leave all that at the door. This is a safe haven. We're here to give you joy, to remind you that like, it's okay to like be silly and joke around. And hopefully you feel a little lighter when you leave. I think historically, when people need it the most is when creatives and artists start making comedies like this because people need that. Entertainment is a lifeline, you know? And I think that Titanic being on Broadway in 2026 is what was meant to be because the times call for something like that.
4: The thing is, Melissa, the things that you have talked about are, in fact, life and death. And you've borne the consequences, right, about speaking out about the genocide and the war on Gaza. Would you say you were blacklisted? Would you use that term?
1: Yeah, definitely.
4: Which is, like, terrible as an artist. And so how do you put that, the fact that because of your humanity, your consciousness, your international awareness, that you say, no, in the United States, I was actually blacklisted for my political thought, not for my acting.
1: Yeah.
4: For my political thought.
1: It's hard to comprehend, but it's also not the first time that that has happened to someone. And it won't be the last. There are a lot of people that got fired for basically saying Palestinians deserve human rights. And they shouldn't be getting bombed and attacked in this way. And it's sad to me that there are interests that are more important to certain people of power and money and that they don't care about people's lives and that they will do everything they can to shut people up from saying that people deserve to live, that children deserve to grow up. It's hard to comprehend, but I also feel like the tide has turned so much and like everybody kind of is just seeing things for what they are, even if they were resisting at the beginning. And so I try to continue to have hope because I do feel that there's a lot more people out there that care, that actually do care about each other and that understand that we're all connected. That we can't turn a blind eye to something that is happening on the other side of the world just because it's on the other side of the world, because before we know it, it's right here on our doorstep. And I think people, especially in this country, realize that this year, where it's like, oh, wow, the same tactics that were used over there, the same surveillance mechanisms, the techniques used by like police are, they're the same.
4: And the border, the walls.
1: Yeah. And
4: the checkpoints.
1: And so I do think that we just have to name things for what they are, even if there's consequences. I was one of a lot of people that faced consequences, but I'm on Broadway now.
4: So who's laughing last?
1: You know, like I'm still here and I'm, you know, about to launch my production company and everything happens for a reason, and it took me in a direction of like actually taking more control of my life and not allowing other people to have control over my life.
4: So you decide to launch your own production company.
1: Yeah.
4: Which is not easy. Can you tell me a little bit about this? Like, no, I'm going to become an executive.
1: I've always wanted to do that. I just didn't know how to go about it. And I got very lucky that I started working with this other production company and my producing partner was running that company at the time. And she was actually the one that suggested that I start my own production company.
4: And your immediate reaction was like, what, me?
1: My immediate reaction was like, really? I was like, you don't have to be like knighted by someone to do this? Like, can I just do it?
4: Like the gods of Hollywood yes. say you can create a production
1: yeah,
4: company.
1: Yeah, I didn't know because I was like, I can't do it by myself. Like I have to have someone with experience helping me run this. And who's going to want to come work with me? You know what I mean? That was like my thought. And obviously you need money, right? For an overhead and to produce movies. And so now it's like, I'm getting to learn that side of the industry where you have to go and find financiers. And in our position, I'm like, I can't just take money from anybody. I want to be working with like-hearted people, people that care about the world. And hopefully it's not just like a business transaction where it's like, I'll take your money and whatever. I want them invested in the stories that we're telling. Because my idea of anything that I ever do is if I do well, we all do well. This is a team. And I want to surround myself with good people because we're all going to rise together.
4: So what are the stories that you feel, because your company is about telling the stories that aren't being told.
1: Right.
4: So kind of what's on your slate in terms of what's not being told, what needs to be told?
1: We have our mission is focused on human connection. I'm a love, what do you call it? Like love.
4: Love language
1: bug.
4: Person. Love.
1: No,
4: bug.
1: I love love.
4: You
1: I
4: love
1: love.
4: You're romantic.
1: I'm a romantic.
4: Romantica.
1: And I grew up watching rom-coms, but I also grew up watching a lot of genre and like big action adventure things. But always what hooked me into a story was the love. So that's like what we're gravitating towards as we build our slate is we want all of our projects to have love in them somehow, no matter the genre.
4: All right. So when we were last together, you were like, I'm dreaming of Broadway. So we're going to give you the opportunity since it seems like it works well here.
1: Yeah.
4: ¿Cuál es tu próximo sueño? Next big dream, next big thing on the bucket list.
1: I want to build this company out to become like a new version of what studios are.
4: Ooh.
1: Like I want to have distribution. I want to have financing. I want to have like a big company where people can come and we can like put movies out and make sure that they get to theaters and, you know, to have like all in-house. Like I want to build this company, but I want to operate on love and I want to operate in like the energy of opportunity. And like, I don't want anyone to be scared of like losing their jobs. Like it feels like that's what like the industry feeds off of is fear. And that's why I think there's a lack of original stories. It's because no one wants to get fired because
4: so true.
1: Everyone is constantly getting rearranged and all that. So no one wants to take a chance. And so I want to create an environment where people are allowed to take risks and do different things and take a chance on new people. Just a different, more loving environment and where people aren't afraid to speak up.
4: So finally, what is something that is bringing you joy right now?
1: Oh, I mean, this show really brings me joy. Like getting to go to work every night and do a live performance and get like that immediate, like going to the stage door and meeting people and seeing their reactions.
4: All.
1: I do love that.
4: Oh, I love that.
1: My dogs give me joy every day. Just having my dogs
4: and with their names
1: me.
4: Are
1: and Rambo and Zeus.
4: Rambo and Zeus.
1: Yeah. So I love them and just having them, waking up with them every day really kind of grounds me and reminds me to be grateful. And this, like this new chapter of my life that I'm, you know, building something from scratch and finding collaborators and meeting new people and learning a whole new side of the industry like that. I love learning things. Like one of my favorite parts about the job is having to learn a new skill for a character. I love that. So I'm just excited about this new chapter.
4: We're all feeling it. We're feeling the excitement for you. Muchas gracias, Melissa. Felicidades.
1: Thank you.
4: That That was actress Melissa Barrera, star of the Broadway musical Titanic. It's on stage now through September 20th. We're going to stay in New York, dear listener, but go from Broadway to Harlem. Before we start, there is a mention of suicide in this piece, so take care.
5: Okay, hold this side again. Okay, I'm going to do the middle now, okay?
4: Okay. This is the sound of me getting my eyebrows done. Yeah, you're like, what? What we do for beauty, right?
5: Right.
4: Well, the thing is, this is where the story first began, between me and Lisbeth. Thank God for threading, because that's how I met you.
5: Right? Okay, you can bring your hand down. I'm okay.
4: I met Lisbeth about 3 years ago, when she was just 19 years old. She was working as a brow technician on the posh Upper West Side of Manhattan. And at the time, Lisbeth, who's Dominican, was a new mom. Her baby girl was only 6 months old. We bonded over our love of Dominican culture, the music, the vibe, the food, all of it. And I loved listening to her and her stories and her tough New Yorker vibe.
6: I did recording here already.
4: Okay, good. Yeah, get comfortable. Are you okay?
5: Yeah.
4: Okay. Now, even though today Lisbeth knows I'm going to interview her only for the radio, she shows up full glam, makeup, bling, matching sweatsuit.
7: Oh, hello, little pumpkin. Hi, munchkin
5: baby. She got all them teeth.
4: And as we're getting ready to record our conversation in the studio, Lisbeth pulls out her phone and shows me photos and videos of her little girl, who's now a toddler.
5: Oh, look, this is the video of her hair.
4: Oh, God, is she adorable?
5: Yeah.
4: Oh, God, she's so cute.
5: She called her grandpa like, Papa, look at my hair.
4: Oh. And anyone who knows me knows that I love to start conversations, well, with just about everyone I meet. And I like to go deep. So in one of my very first appointments with Lisbeth, when I was getting my eyebrows done, I was telling her that I'd just come back from reporting from Uvalde, Texas, and that I was dealing with a lot of pain after talking to people who had lost their loved ones in that tragic school shooting. And while I was telling her this story about my reporting, I noticed something change profoundly in Lisbeth's face. And that very moment is the reason why Lisbeth is in the studio with me today.
5: Like, every time, I'm just like, dang, only 21 and I done lived the life already.
4: Because just weeks after Lisbeth's daughter was born in 2022, and she was in the middle of dealing with postpartum at just 18 years old, right at that time is when Lisbeth gets shot on a street in Harlem. Not once, but four times. This was something that would change her life entirely, from her personal relationships to her relationship with therapy to everything that she understood about being a young mom. And dear listener, all of that would be enough to have Lisbeth come on and share her story with us. But the thing is, the most unexpected part of this entire story is that Lisbeth owes her survival in large part to a very traditional Latina postpartum staple, which is la faja, or a girdle. For this story, a young Latina mom shares her journey of healing from gun violence and postpartum depression in a country where there's little support for either. And all of this is thanks to a faja, her girdle. I had heard snippets of Lisbeth's story during the time that I would be seeing her to get my brows done. But this is the first time that we're actually sitting down to talk about what happened.
5: It was like 8:30 when I got off work. My daughter's dad had picked me up from work and we had went back uptown to Harlem where my parents were.
4: Lisbeth grew up on the same street as her best friend, Angelia, or Angie for short. And all of this is happening in Harlem. Angie and Lisbeth were inseparable until Angie moved to Virginia for college. And that's where she ended up getting shot and killed. Angie, who was black, had left the streets of Harlem only to be killed at a college house party in Virginia.
5: My best friend passed away on September 4th of 2022. So every 4th of the month, we would do something to like honor her, whether it was lighting up candles, releasing balloons, or just getting together. Usually it would be on my block because me and her lived on the same block.
4: But this time in November of 2022, the outdoor memorial for Angie was moved just 4 blocks away to a friend's place.
5: Then I see this guy come in a pink bike, which Angie's favorite color was pink. So he just had like spray painted it and had a picture of her on it.
4: The guy on the pink bike was a friend of Angie's, but Lisbeth didn't recognize him and neither did Angie's mom. Now, at this point, we're literally just a few minutes into our interview, but right when Lisbeth mentions this young man, I can see her start to physically react, right? She's taking deeper breaths now, and her voice begins to waver as she speaks.
5: I just need a second.
8: It's okay, babe. Take as long as you need. You want to tell me what you're feeling right now?
5: Anxiety a little bit.
8: Yeah?
5: Yeah.
8: Because you're actually telling this story like in a formal way.
5: Yeah.
8: My sense is that you've been thinking about this interview for a while.
5: Yeah.
8: Am I right?
5: Yes.
8: It's not like, oh, it's just another day I have to go do. You've been anxious about this for a while.
5: Yes.
8: I'm so sorry.
5: It's okay.
4: I ask Lisbeth if she wants to stop or if she wants to talk about something else. But she looks at me with this determination, right? And she says, no, no, no, let's keep going. She wants to keep talking about that precise moment at her best friend's memorial.
5: I am talking with Angie's mom and 2 other mutual friends. And then next thing you know, I look across the street and I see 2 guys with ski masks. But by the time I kind of noticed, it was too late. It was like I looked and then boom, I was on the floor.
4: The men started shooting towards her direction. They were targeting that young guy on the pink bike.
5: At first, I was like, did I get shot? Is that why I'm on the floor? Or am I just in shock right now? And then I started feeling excruciating pain all in my left body. And I was just like, no, this is not a shock. My blood was like boiling inside.
4: Lisbeth had been shot. She had 4 gunshot wounds, 1 in her chest, 1 in her back, and 2 in her arm.
5: We were there for about 40 minutes.
8: I'm sorry, what?
5: It took the ambulance about 40 minutes to get there.
8: 40 minutes?
5: Yes.
8: In Manhattan?
5: So the hospital and the precinct were 1 avenue away from each other. And 8 blocks away from where this happened.
8: Oh my God.
5: And when the police officers finally got there, they walked to me. They thought I was already dead.
8: Oh my God.
4: Lisbeth didn't bleed out. And that's mostly because of what she was wearing.
5: I had a faja, which is a waist strainer, because I was 2 months postpartum. You know, I was just trying to help my body bounce back after having my baby.
4: Now, it's not an uncommon thing, especially if you're a Latina. You know, you give birth and then you get wrapped up almost immediately in a kind of girdle that goes around your waist and it just kind of tightens you up.
5: Once I get in the ambulance, they're like ripping my clothes apart. And then one of the EMT, she was a Hispanic girl. And she sees that I have a faja on and everybody's like, what is that? And she's like, well, she did mention that she had a baby 2 months ago And in our culture, it's very common for you to have a faja on after you have a baby. My faja was extremely thick. Like, I paid almost $100 for that faja in Washington Heights. It had to be like almost this thick.
4: About an inch.
5: And it was something that I didn't even know how I could last my whole work shift with that thing on without suffocating because it was tight. So
4: you're smiling now. now you're smiling.
5: They're like fighting with the scissor, trying to get through it. And then they take it off. And the girl's like, what? Like, nobody really believed what they were seeing because they seen me with 4 bullet holes and no blood. She was like, literally like, what the It's like you guys are not understanding right now.
4: Of course, I knew all about these fajas. I mean, it's pretty serious stuff. And when I had my daughter, I don't remember how, but a faja made its way to me from my family's home in Mexico so that I could wear it. And my mom wore her own version of the faja and got wrapped up after she had me and my siblings. So it's like something that you don't really think about a lot. It's kind of like, you know, the faja is going to help you. But never in my life could I have imagined that a faja would end up saving someone's life, like literally. And neither did Lisbeth.
5: Yeah, I had a faja on, but a gun is a gun. 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
4: Coming up on Latino USA, Lisbeth explains the daily consequences of being a survivor of gun violence, and she takes us on her path to find strength from the shooting. 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

0: It's Latino USA. I'm Maria Hinojosa.
1: Before the break, we spoke about how when young mom Lisbeth was shot in the fall of 2022, she was wearing a faja, a girdle, and that literally saved her life. Let's get back to our conversation now.
2: If I would have known that my faja would have saved me, I wouldn't have overthought so much while I was laying on that ground.
0: You mean you would have been having a different kind of conversation with God?
2: Okay, God, I see the point now, but thank you, you know? But no, like, I was really scared. And it wasn't even because I was scared of losing my life. I wasn't even thinking about myself. Everyone that touched me that night knew that I had a 2-month-old back home because that's all I kept pleading. Please don't let me die. My baby's waiting for me. Like, she's only 2 months. I haven't even experienced her that long. And I feel like she really saved me in so many different ways that I would have never thought.
3: Where is mommy's girl? Where? Where's Liana?
2: Now I really understand. If I would have never had her, I would have never been wearing a faja. If I wouldn't had her, I don't think I would have made it out that dark place that I was in.
3: Where's the most beautiful girl in the world? Give me kisses. Give me kisses.
1: The layers of mental health struggles Lisbeth went through after being shot, it was a lot. Not only did she develop intense emotional trauma from the shooting, she had post-traumatic stress disorder or PTSD, but she was also a new mom coping with postpartum anxiety and depression. And both of these issues are not easy to talk about, so it can end up feeling very lonely.
2: Growing up, mental health was not something that we talked about. It was always, oh, what are you sad for? You have a roof over your head. You have both of your parents. You have food. Nothing's wrong. You shouldn't be crying. You shouldn't be feeling like this. We grew up on survival. We didn't grow up on love. We came from a really, really poor campo in the Dominican Republic where, you know, it was days where there was nothing.
1: And that survival mindset that she learned in the DR, it stayed with her when she and her family came to the United States when Lisbeth was 7 years old. Then, in her early teens, Lisbeth began struggling with anxiety. She was just about to go into high school, the only one of her siblings to end up doing that. And that put a lot of pressure on her not to fail, especially from her parents. She said the anxiety attacks sometimes got so overwhelming that she'd end up blacking out. And through it all, she felt entirely misunderstood by her parents.
2: They're like, we don't know what you're talking about. They thought that it was just like, oh, you know, these American kids, once they come here, they get so sensitive.
1: And that's a common feeling for a lot of immigrant families. Like, even acknowledging mental health issues exist can be challenging, let alone having a meaningful, open, calm conversation about it. So it wasn't easy for Lisbeth to talk about all of this with her family. But then one day, when Lisbeth was 17, just after she'd graduated high school, things got really bad. Lisbeth had a severe anxiety attack at home. She was throwing up. She couldn't stop shaking. She couldn't stop crying. And that was when her parents finally took her seriously.
2: They really were like, I'm so sorry that you've had to deal with this and we didn't know.
1: But even after that incident, Lisbeth didn't get professional help. It wasn't until her shooting about 2 years later that Lisbeth finally considered therapy.
2: I will wake up every day at the same time having the same nightmare over and over again, hyperventilating, thinking I was seeing blood on me and feeling extremely scared. I just kept living the same scenario over and over and over and over again. I was like having voices in my head and I wouldn't come out my room because I felt like someone was after me and my baby, to the point where I wouldn't sleep. I was scared to like be away from her any second. I will have the same thought every day. Just like, I'm not good enough. What am I here for? I have no family. I have nobody. I feel so alone. Nobody cares for me. I'll be better not here. I would put a lighter to like my leg to kind of like feel something, to kind of bring me back. Like, girl, you kind of taking it too far. Snap back. You cannot just abandon your child and harm yourself.
1: For young Latinas in the United States, struggling with mental health is very real. And the data shows it. More than one in four Latina teenagers has had suicidal thoughts. And for Lisbeth, who was only 19 at the time, these thoughts became constant, and they were weighing really heavily on her. And so whenever Lisbeth had moments that basically snapped her out of this hopeless void, it was when she would think about her baby.
2: That was kind of like bursting the bubble, like admitting to myself, I'm suicidal. I need you to help me.
1: She had the number of a therapist's office on a post-it note that she had taped on her door, and it was there for weeks. But finally, one day, 3 months after the shooting, Lisbeth picked up the phone and made the call to book an appointment.
2: The lady's like, the wait is not until July. I said, ma'am, can I tell you something, please? She's like, yeah, of course. I was like, I got shot 3 months ago, 4 times. I am going also through postpartum depression. I have a 5-month-old baby. And I also have extreme PTSD right now. So I would really, really, really, really appreciate you if you can help me. She's like, oh, I'm so sorry. Let me see if I can transfer you somewhere else. And then she transferred me to a trauma department, and they squeezed me into the list. A week later, I had a therapist.
1: Remember when I told you about tough Latina New Yorkers? You see, that's what I'm talking about. But when it came time to go to that first appointment, she was hesitant. The thought of opening up about her struggles to a complete stranger, I mean, it terrified her. Until she got to that first session, and she saw the man who was going to be her therapist, and it changed everything.
2: He looked just like my dad. And he had such a, like, soft energy. He also grew up in Harlem. And the little girl in me was like, you can open up. You can tell him these things. This is what he's here for.
1: And this was life-changing for Lisbeth, knowing she was brave enough to have those conversations actually made her look forward to every therapy session every week.
2: My therapist taught me about box breathing. It's like a form of meditation. He was just like, you know, close your eyes, relax, try to not hear any of the outside noise, and just act like you're connecting the dots in a box and you're breathing in and out as you go. So let's say we're here.
1: Lisbeth points her index finger at an imaginary spot in front of her.
2: You'll breathe in, breathe out, and then you stay at that point.
1: She draws an imaginary line to another point horizontally.
2: And then you go back again, breathe in, breathe out.
1: And then another one going down.
2: And then you go to the other point.
1: And she completes this square with her finger as she's taking deep breaths.
2: You can do 4, you can do 8, you can do as many as you need to calm yourself and get into more of a, okay, I'm feeling, I'm breathing, I'm gonna be okay.
1: None of this would be happening. Like, you would not have found therapy that allows you to have come up with these coping mechanisms
0: that allow you to basically live on a daily basis, we wouldn't be sitting in this studio for a national audience hearing your story were it not for the fact that you got shot. How do you put that together?
2: Honestly, when this first happened, I was just in such a dark place and I was like, wow, why would God torture me like this? Why would you keep me here? What am I supposed to look forward to? And now I am like, okay, yes, I got shot.
1: It was therapy that helped Lisbeth finally start to move forward. It gave her the clarity to leave a relationship that wasn't great, and it gave her the strength to take on being a single mom at just 19. Slowly, Lisbeth began to rebuild her life and her confidence.
2: I got an amazing promotion at my job. Seeing my daughter grow to be such a beautiful, smart little girl.
3: Let's count in Spanish.
2: Uno. Good job. And it's like, if only I could just hug myself from 2 years ago and just tell myself, girl, you don't even know. None of this is going to matter in 2 years. I would have never believed her. Because I'm like, there's no way this is getting better. And it did. And it got so much better because it made me such a different person. I see life completely different. I see motherhood completely different because I'm here because I wanted to be the best version of myself for her.
1: Say, like, I'm really loving this moment of Lisbeth being in the chair in the studio, and I get a chance to see all of her strength, all of the confidence that she's built up, even as she takes me to the worst moment in her life. But part of that journey for Lisbeth has also been learning how to protect herself and how to prioritize her safety. So, for instance, she moved out of Harlem. And she's now living in New Jersey. Unfortunately, the thing about PTSD is that the trauma doesn't stay in the past, and it doesn't stay in one place. It often follows you no matter where you go. So one small trigger, whether it's a sound or a smell, or just a feeling, it can snap you back to that moment, to the exact time and place of your trauma. Lisbeth is always scanning her surroundings.
2: That experience has just made me be on my 10 toes about everything and just, listen, you want to cut the line? Cut the line. I don't care. You want to go ahead? Go ahead. I'll give you the pass to drive. You want my seat? Take it. But it's not worth getting into an argument. You don't even know where that person's mental health is at. They're ready to risk it all. You just don't know.
0: Also, because you're not wearing the faja anymore.
2: You know, it's so funny because after I had gotten shot, I kept wearing my faja. I got a new one and I kept wearing it. But it wasn't in the same attempt. It was more like, this is my bulletproof vest. And you know, like my coworkers, they knew about it and they're like, Liz, it's not funny. Like, you're messed up in the head. And I'm like, guys, laugh. Laugh. It's funny. Please.
0: That your faja is your bulletproof vest and you're
2: like,
0: proud.
2: Yeah, I'm like, listen, I'm very proud. If it was me, I'll swing this faja all through. Because, oh my God, whoever created it, I got to thank you too. Because you got some good stuff in there.

0: That's it for today. Our show was produced by Noor Saudi, edited by Alana Casanova Burgess, along with our managing editor, Fernanda Echavarri. Nancy Trujillo is our production manager. Our engineers are Stephanie LeBeau, Julia Caruso, and JJ Carubin. The Latino USA team also includes Roxana Aguirre, Reynaldo Leaños Jr., Johnny Mar Marquez, and Julieta Martinelli. Benny Lay Ramirez and I are executive producers. I'm your host, Maria Hinojosa. 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Chao.
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2: 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You are listening to the Andy Zanka Youth Empowerment Program. My name is Bog Boy, and I'll be with you for the next 2 hours, guys. Thank gosh for somebody canceling. I hardly ever get any 2-hour shows. I'm very excited. What else do I need to say? I'm not good with talking breaks, although I talk a lot during the talking breaks. This is my amazing show, in case you guys are new here. I'll be with you for the next 2 hours. I'm disregarding what the script says, and the time is currently 7:01. I'm a minute late. Coming up next is Magic Chicken by the Aquabats, and I believe they're on tour, or they just finished their tour, or something, because I've been seeing a lot of, like videos and stuff from a lot of like people that I'm like long distance friends with, and it looks so fun. They have like weird little pizza inflatables that they like crowd surf on. It's so sick, dude. All right. Anyways, Magic Chicken, Aquabats. Have fun. Love you guys. Hold on. Okay, we're good. Okay, love you guys.
3: 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Take 5.

Hi, everybody. So, guess what happened? I forgot to turn on the mic. Please don't yell at me, Adele or Brennan. I love you guys. For the record, they don't yell at me at all. They're actually really, really chill bosses. I kind of love it. Okay. Focus. My name is Bass, a.k.a. the Bog Boy. The time is currently 7:19, close to 7:20, in case you don't know how to count. You just heard... Push to Shove by Chudson. Dude, like one of my favorite all-time ska bands. Sucker Punch by Pain. Dude, let me put you on these guys, all right? They're like this weird, like, experimental 2000 ska. And it's like you want to say that all their songs are metaphors, but none of them are. They're just being, like, completely literal about these songs, and I really, really love it. And it's so cool and interesting on how they, like... they, like... I don't know, they're just so good. Like, I don't know how to describe them better than that. I'm sorry, I'm trying. And Too Much Thinking Makes Me Ill, Train Breaks Down... Those guys are amazing. I really love their drums and how subtle they can be. And then The Villain I Appear to Be by Connor Spit... I'm going to butcher this name. Spioto and Molly Pease. The Villain I Appear to Be. It's really good. It's like a student-made film and animation. It's really good. It's about this guy and he like steals a diamond, right? And you think that he's a bad guy. But then turns out the diamond was a bomb. And he just saved everybody in that big fancy building from a bomb. And it's really cool and really pretty. And I kind of love it. And I love the art style. Oh, I love the art style. But yeah, that's one of the older songs on my playlist for sure. All right. And coming up next, I think we're going to do a little bit of a shift to Try by Pencil Legs. I really like this guy. I want to say it's a solo project, but don't quote me on that though, okay? I love you guys. Playing Try by Pencil Legs. Wish me luck.

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To learn more about youth radio opportunities, to learn more about youth radio opportunities on KDNK, visit azyep.org. This is the second time in this studio that I've had to like say something for a public audience without like bursting out laughing. It's really difficult. And frankly, my face is, I'm imagining like blood red. A little. Signed, or said by one of my amazing, beautiful co-hosts. A.K.A. Saffron. My name is Bog Boy, and this is my amazing show. The time is currently 7:30 p.m., not a.m. For all those of you just waking up, you're not an early bird. you just heard A Tribe by Pencil Legs, Big Thumb by Lower Town, and Collar by Dog Saints. So, Tribe by Pencil Legs, my best buddy, he is also a DJ here, his name's Eli. He like showed me this thing that you can do to learn more songs on this one thing, and I tried it with a song that he recommended me, and he was like, oh my god, it's Pencil Legs. Oh my, I love those guys. And I was like, really? So I added them to my playlist, and now I love those guys, and they're really good. And I think the moral of the story is that your friends can influence you in ways, mysterious ways. So, Collar by Dog Saints. It's a pretty good song. I mean, I'm really in love with it. It's very good. Anyways, Care Adoptable Pet Report. Care, K-A-R-C-A-R-E, currently has 12 dogs and 24 cats and kittens, 2 guinea pigs, 2 bunnies, and 1 turtle for adoption. 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Semicolon. RJ's believes in making a better future for our kids. In the past 5 years, with support from the Roaring Fork Valley, RJ's has contributed to over $150,000 to more than a dozen local nonprofits, including AZEP. Schools and organizations, including Colorado Animal Rescue and AZEP. Oh, never mind. RJ Paddywax is located next to the City Market in Elgibel and can be reached at 970-963-1700 for more information. Again, that's 970-963-1700 for more information. All right, coming up next, that was me clapping my hands in like preparation. Sorry. So, this is an amazing song. It's by this guy, Liam McKay. He has like a billion side projects, but his most famous one is Dead Calm. Just going to be playing a couple of his like more popular songs, maybe a little bit of like deep digs. I think it's mostly just going to be famous songs. So we're going to do Bleed by Dead Calm. It's really fun. I almost cried to this song. It was good. It was a good experience. Okay. Love you guys. Bye.

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They found him at the Black Oak. They dug him up last night.

0: Hello, friends. Hello, friends. Knock, knock, knock. 1, 2, 3, 4, 5, 6. This is Katie and Kay, streaming worldwide at katieandkay.org. You are listening to the Andy Zanka Youth Empowerment Program, helping young people discover their voice for the past 26 years. Sorry, sometimes when I stutter so much, I have to say it in like a robot voice so that I don't stutter a lot. My name is The Bog Boy, and this is my amazing show. The time is 7:46. I should know this. I just heard. What did I just hear? Okay, we heard Bleed by Dead Calm, Black Oak by Slaughter Beach Dog, and Cut Your Bangs. Now. Listen to me, okay? Little fun fact about this song that you guys won't like because it's, like, personal and stuff. But my girlfriend introduced me to these guys, both Radiator Hospital and Slaughter Beach Dog, and they have, like, literally, the second I listened to them, it was so good. And she painted, like, the cover art for Radiator Hospital onto, like, a pair of shorts. And, dude, it looks so good. She's such a great artist.
1: Oh, really?
0: Sorry, I was going to use that for a fact, but I couldn't wait, so I just started talking more. Coming up next, I think we're going to do Paint by First Day Back. These guys are really good. I really want one of their CDs because their CDs are really, really, really cool. And then after that is Edward 40 Hands by Mom Jeans. I cannot talk enough about these guys. But for now, we're just going to talk about Paint. All right? This is Paint by First Day Back. Love you.

0: She likes Magritte and Hopper. And we talked about banana fish for like 20 minutes. It was so compatible. It's insane. She's not like I thought at all. She's amazing.
1: Hello? Hello? Hello? Can anybody hear me? Hello? Okay. Sorry, I'm getting nasty looks. This is Katie and Kay, Carbondale Community Access Radio, Glenwood Springs, Carbondale, the Roaring Fork Valley, and beyond. Sorry, for the record, I was not getting dirty looks. Simply being scolded. Again, like usual. 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Our mission is to empower young people from diverse backgrounds to express themselves, build confidence, and develop leadership skills through community broadcasting. My name is The Bog Boy, a.k.a. Bass, and this is my amazing show. It's truly wonderful. I quite love it a lot. The time is 8:03. And you, it's still me, so I'm not, I have to say my recently played, you, my friend, we, because I've been like jamming these out the entire time. In fact, that's why I sound so out of breath, is because I've been screaming them in the station. Everybody's pissed. They're not, because I'm a quiet screamer. You just listened to Sad Dreams by Echo Wave, 104 Degrees by Slaughter Beach Dog, and Edward 40 Hands by Mom Jeans. So, Mom Jeans, believe it or not, my mom likes Mom Jeans. She says that they're really good. We listened to them on the ride home. And she was like, can we listen to the whole album? And I was like, yeah, okay, I'll download it. So then we downloaded the whole album and we listened to it for the rest of the car ride. And there were some songs that I hadn't heard by them from that album. It was really, really good.
2: That boy ain't right. Don't play lawyer ball, son.
1: All right. Coming up next is Little 4th of July by Petite League. So, I'm going to sound like a bad kid for a second. You're going to have to bear with me. During summer school, right, for only algebra, which I barely failed, I like to listen to an album because it helps me focus, which I know every teenager says that, but it really does help me focus whenever I listen to music.

music and do like math at the same time, math specifically. And so I just find like an album to play every single time I have to do something important, and I just listen to that whole album. Dude, Petite League Slugger, like, dude, you gotta listen to that album before you die. It's so perfect, and it's so good. Also, Turning Point, this is completely unrelated. We are not playing them on this show. But Turning Point, if you want to listen like weird shoegaze grunge, they're really, really good. Like, really good. I really like those guys. And their transitions from song to song are amazing. Okay. I'm stopping talking now. Little 4th of July by Petite League. We love you. Mwah.

0: Hello, hello, friends. Hello. Hello. I want you guys to know. Hold on. I'm going to say my stuff real quick and then I'm going to start talking. You are listening to the Andy Zanka Youth Empowerment Program. My name is the Bog Boy and this is my amazing show. The time is currently 8:14, almost 15. You just heard. Little 4th of July by Petite League, the one that I was glazing so hard. I'll See You When We're Not Both So Emotional by American Football. That one, my substitute teacher for competitive speech actually recommended me. I think he got fired within the first 2 days because the principal walked in and she whispered something to him and his face went really, really sad. And then he just kind of sat quietly in the corner. Like, I cannot make this up. He just kind of sat there while we all did our work and just thought. It was really sad. And then I never saw him again. And IHOP by P.E. spelling out P. And the only reason I played that song was because my girlfriend just texted me and she said that she had to pee. you just heard those songs that I just said. And coming up next is, I think we're gonna do Baja Blast from the Past by Citrus Jr. I just found these guys like 3 days ago. Dude, I've never been more in love with the band in my life. They're Midwest emo though, so cover your ears, please. Love you guys.
1: And hop. And we talked about banana fish for like 20 minutes. It was so compatible. It's insane. She's not like I thought at all. She's amazing.
2: Oh boy.
1: What?
2: Just because some cute girl likes the same bizarro crap you do, that doesn't make her your soulmate.

0: Okay. Hi, everybody. What? What? What?
1: You are listening to the Andy Zanke Youth Empowerment Program. This is, first off, hold on, I'm starting over. This is Katie and Kay Carbondale. You are listening to the Andy Zanke Youth Empowerment Program. 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I did not mean to gulp that hard. I'm sorry. My name is the Bog Boy. And you just heard... What did you just hear? You just heard Daily Bread by Evie Bamford. Such a nice song. A quick one before the eternal worm devours Appalachia, like the mountains, big mountains, and Baja Blast from the future, or Baja Blast from the past. Yeah, Baja Blast from the past by Citrus Jr. and IHOP by P. Okay, coming up next. I think we're going to play a good one. I think my mic is running away from me. I think we're going to play I'm Eating a Chicken Sandwich in an Empty Parking Lot. No, but the song name is I'm Eating a Chicken Sandwich by Empty Parking Lot. Okay. It's like weird, sad Midwest emo, and I really like these guys. My mic won't stop moving. Okay, I love you guys.

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And we're gonna have to work at this every day, but I wanna do that because I want you. I want all of you.

0: 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Testing, testing, testing. 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
1: 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I don't know what it is about these two-hour shows, but they always just, like, drain my brain. So you'll see that I'm, like, really excited and I talk really, really fast. Like the start of the shows, and then like halfway through you'll notice that I'll just like drop to like this tone of voice, this speed, this level of excitement. And I feel like sometimes it can be a bit of a mood killer, but then I'm too tired to care. So the time is currently 8:45. And you, my friends, my lovely dear listeners that I appreciate with all my soul and heart, including the ones that like to listen to my talking bricks when apparently nobody else does, just listen to I'm Eating a Chicken Sandwich by Empty Parking Lot, The Phone Works Both Ways by The Jazz June, top 10 Midwest emo bands, by the way, Jazz June, look them up, they're good. I'm Still Cheering. I don't think we actually like played that song, so I think we're good. And Where Am I by Tidal Fight, because yeah, I only played like a couple seconds of that song, sorry guys. And coming up next I think we'll play In the Aeroplane Over the Sea by Neutral Milk Hotel. Pretty fun. Love you guys.

This is KDNK. Welcome to the possibly final Amped Radio show. We still have Bass in the studio, so it's going to be a fun one for a little bit at least. We're going to do a kind of reggae punk fusion tonight, as my playlist is called. We got some Sublime, some Peppers, some Slightly Stupid, some No Doubt, some Expendables, a little bit of everything. It's going to be a great show. Can't wait to play it. The time is 8:55, and this is KDNK. Let's see. What else do we want to say before we start off? We want to thank everyone listening, for sure, and support from KDNK is provided by everyone listening. That's why we're thanking you. If you want to become a member, you can go to kdnk.org anytime and click the donate button and be signed up for that and give us some money, because that's fun and we like that and it'll make you feel good, so why not? Coming up first, we have Slow Ride by Sublime, but before that, we can do a little talking, because why not? It's only 8:56. So, yeah. I do want to thank everyone for supporting Amped, even though that has ended sadly. It is not done officially, because I'm taking it with me, so there may be future special editions, and there is the article in Mountain Pearl coming out, and the omnibus with Tucker Ferris from Echo. So, we have some projects lined up, so that's going to be fun. Even though it's post-mortem of the initial run of 10 volumes. But if you haven't picked one up, you can pick one up at KDNK and the library. I should go print some more, so there's enough. But you can also drop by at any show coming up, and you can grab one. They are free. Ooh, rare in this economy. So, hope you enjoy that. But without further ado, we should get back to the music. So here's Slow Ride by Sublime.

0: Okay, all right. And anybody who take the butter Johnny Walker Black, better bring it back, yeah?
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2: 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The meeting is open to the public and an agenda can be found at kdnk.org or posted on the next event board at the station. Coming up next is Bowl for Two by The Expendables, some more Sublime, some more Slightly Stupid, and even some 311. We're on a good roll so far. Hope you're liking the vibe. This is Reggae Punk Fusion by Ash with the Last Amped Radio Show. And this is Bowl for Two.

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1: 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And maybe you too could someday join the cab. Heads up, the FCC confines the broadcast of so-called indecent material to between the hours of 10 p.m. and 5 a.m. Sensitive listeners are advised to tune out during this time. Stay tuned to KDNK Carbondale, Community Access Radio, Glenwood Springs Carbondale, the Roaring Fork Valley,

The time is 10:27. This is KDNK, keeping you connected since 1983. The time is 10:28, and you just heard B.O.O.T. by Pepper. Coming up next is some Sugar Ray, some more Sublime, some 311, Slightly Stupid, and whoever else to get us until 11. Hope you've enjoyed the show so far and have had a fun time. It's been a little stray from the reggae, but we're coming back to it, so hope you can bear with me. It is Thursday, so tomorrow's Friday, so hoping everybody has had a nice week and can enjoy a fun Friday, maybe get some fat belly, who knows. It's almost the weekend, so it's time to partay. So, coming up next is Into Yesterday by Sugar Ray.

This is KDNK. The time is 10:50. This has been the Amped Radio Show. Hope you've enjoyed. We have the last 10 minutes or so of the show left, and let's make it a good one. This is I Want You by Third Eye Blind.

0: You stay away from him, you hear? Stay away from that boy. He's a hooligan.
1: Beat Garden with Hetty Hooligan.

Carbondale, Colorado. You've got to tune the beat gun on KDNK.

What is crack-a-lackin'? You got it tuned to Beat Garden. Thanks so much for tuning in. My name's Hetty Hooligan, and this is KDNK.

You have got attuned to KDNK, Carbondale Community Access Radio, Glenwood Springs, Carbondale, Roaring Fork Valley, and beyond.

time is 11:36 p.m. Nice chill evening here in the Roaring Fork and here in Carbondale. Got some nice rain pretty much all day. So, soaking that in. Hopefully a little more on the way this weekend. Hope you're having a good week and have a good weekend planned. You are 24 minutes away from Friday. Can you believe it? If you don't believe me, go get bagged and checked in. Cell number 17 up under the top bunk. I say this not. My name is Hetty Hooligan. You got it tuned to Beat Garden every other Thursday, 11 to 1 here at KDNK. Last week, Serenade and I did an interview with Graham Lesh, son of Grateful Dead bassist Phil Lesh, ahead of his Terrapin Crossroads, Terrapin Road Show tour that is coming through Glenwood Springs, not this weekend, but next weekend, bringing a rotating group of members, including Bill Nershey of the String Cheese Incident and Kyle Hollingsworth of the String Cheese Incident, as well as several other amazing players, including Graham Lesh on guitar and bass, son of Phil Lesh. Serenade and I had the opportunity to sit down with Graham over the phone from his house in Northern California and talk about the upcoming tour. And they're currently on, I believe they're rolling into Oregon this weekend. So they will be in Glenwood Springs next weekend. So I'm going to air that interview once again here on Beat Garden for the next few minutes. And if you are interested, go to terrapinroadshow.com or search Terrapin Roadshow on any internet search, and you will find tickets for Glenwood Springs coming up two nights next weekend. So let's dive into a little more detail about that show with the interview with Graham Lesh. Thanks so much. You got it tuned to KDNK.

0: You are listening to KDNK Carbondale Community Access Radio. Today we have a very special Hetty Nade interview. Hetty Hooligan and Sarah Nade sat down with Graham Lesh, son of Grateful Dead's bassist Phil Lesh, ahead of his Terrapin Road Show in Glenwood Springs. This will be at Two Rivers Park on Saturday, August 22nd and Sunday, August 23rd. Each stop on the tour incorporates different musicians. In Glenwood Springs, Graham will be accompanied by two members of the String Cheese Incident, guitarist Bill Nershey and keyboardist Kyle Hollingsworth. Also joining him are Ross James, Elliot Peck, and Mark Levy. Graham's band, Midnight North, will be opening the show both nights. We are joined by Graham Lesh. Thanks so much for getting on KDNK today. How you doing?
1: Thanks for having me on. I'm doing good.
0: So tell us a bit about yourself and your musical background.
1: Hi, yeah. I mean, I've been playing a lot of music in your neck of the woods and elsewhere for a lot of years. But, you know, I'm sure most people know me because my dad was Phil Lesh of the Grateful Dead. So I'm Graham. I played in his band for many years. I have my own band called Midnight North, and I also play with Graham Lesh and friends. But I would play for many years with my dad's band Phil Lesh and friends, and at my parents' old music venue Terrapin Crossroads, which is relevant for this because when that closed, my brother Brian and I my wife Claire and his wife Mari sort of started this Terrapin Crossroads Festivals, and we're calling them the Terrapin Road Show, and we're coming to Glenwood Springs for the first time this year, and we are very excited.
2: What instrument do you play in the Terrapin Road Show?
1: It really depends. You know, my dad was the bass player for the Grateful Dead, so playing with him, he had that instrument locked down. So I'm a guitar player in my growing up, that was my main instrument. But I have taken over some bass duties since my dad passed a couple years ago. Mm-hmm. Depending on the band, in the Grateful Dead's music, you know, there's not a whole lot of a difference in sort of how you play the instruments. You know, you're just sort of trying to express the music however you can best without, needing to be limited by, what instrument you're playing. I play guitar and bass to answer your question. I believe I'm playing guitar in Glenwood Springs along with some other friends.
2: Awesome. Do some of your dad's instruments make their way onto any of this tour? Do any of the musicians find themselves playing any past instruments of the Grateful Dead or Phil Lesh?
1: Yeah, I have a good number of of my dad's basses with me, and I'll bring them out when I'm playing bass. Since I'm playing guitar, I think I'll use my instruments. So I'm not sure if they'll make it out for the Glenwood Springs shows, but I just played some at our first stop. I played one of my dad's six string electric basses for our first stop in Monte Rio, California, on the Russian River north of San Francisco. I like to play them when I can, but can't always bring them. And you know, the history of a lot of, you know, older rock and roll bands and their instruments is a little checkered, and that includes the Grateful Dead. Some of them have walked off.
2: I don't doubt it.
1: Some of them we don't know where they are, and some of them we do, but they're not in the family. It's all good as long as they're, you know, music is being made on them.
2: Yeah.
0: Absolutely.
2: I agree.
0: Yeah, that's super special and a treat. So, Graham, what did inspire you to put this all on?
1: Well, I was about to say that it goes to, our sort of our roots at Terrapin Crossroads, the venue that we had here in the Bay Area that my family had, which ran from 2012 to 2021. Mm-hmm. But honestly, it goes back farther than that. You know, after Jerry Garcia died in 1995, my dad took a few years off before he started Phil Lesh and Friends and started playing music again. And once he did, he changed up the lineup kind of every chance he could. Mm-hmm. He would settle into some bands that he really liked for a couple of years here and there, but he really wanted to just play, you know, his music, but with a lot of different people bringing themselves to the music. And so when he started the Terrapin Crossroads music venue, that was, kind of just getting started in my career, and a whole bunch of people in my generation and in the Bay Area's sort of broader music scene were sort of just getting hip to our scene at Terrapin Crossroads. And we would just fill time at the, on the bar stage. It'd be a Tuesday night playing for free for whoever was there. And we would, just put on whatever show we could come up with whoever was around. And so that sort of spirit of collaboration and openness mm-hmm. to whatever the music will open up to, is sort of what we wanted to take with these traveling festivals, which, have the Terrapin name. And so we're definitely trying to keep them in that spirit.
0: Sure. Kind of each artist's interpretation of, what you want to play is, really cool.
1: Yeah.
0: Yeah, unique.
1: And, there's a lot of folks, sorry for cutting in, but there's a lot of folks, playing Grateful Dead music mm-hmm. where they're trying to sound exactly like my dad or exactly like Jerry Garcia or play rhythm guitar just like Bob. But it's kind of impossible. And mm-hmm. so those players were so unique. My thinking and our thinking is really to let the material stand on its own and have everyone bring themselves to it instead of trying to sound like someone else.
0: Absolutely.
2: I can really appreciate that. Yeah, it's almost like a living, ongoing thing that you are able to just step into and do your own thing with.
1: Yeah, it feels especially honest that way. Mm-hmm. The whole point of Grateful Dead's music and improvisatory music is that it's never the same way, more than once, so bringing everyone's individual, sort of unique musical personalities to it seems like the best and easiest way to make that happen.

0: $5.99 or something like that. And you know, I've gotten to know Bill Nershey a little better, but I've only played with him a few times. But you know, I know that players like that have you know, a history of this music as well. So you know, I sort of defer to them on what sort of songs we want to focus on, at least for them to sing. And then the rest of the band is, you know, old friends. Ross James is, you know, kind of dear old friend. And Elliot Peck is my other front person in my band, Midnight North. We play music all the time. So I, you know, having that foundation is obviously super helpful. But it just sort of seems to fall into place once we get to the sound check, to the rehearsal. Maybe we'll have one the day before, but it really depends band to band. And you know, it sort of forces us to stay open, and it forces everyone to be on top of their game right when we get there, instead of, you know, finding our way into it with the rehearsal.
1: Sure.
0: And luckily everyone is such monster musicians and has such justified reverence for the material, for the Grateful Dead music, that you know, that we're able to pull it together, or we have so far.
1: Yeah, I don't doubt that you will. The template is set, pretty strong template.
0: Yeah. But you know, that's part of the fun of it too. You know, the danger of the downside helps art, you know, have an edge to it as well. So yeah,
1: kinda.
0: There's always the hopefully very remote possibility of a train wreck, but then we just keep going.

0: Being that the band consists of a rotating group of musicians from city to city, how do you go about curating the set lists?
1: The set lists are being sort of talked about, you know, weeks, months in advance. But, sure. You know, I like later today, I'm going to Oregon for our one of our other stops. And, you know, I finalized that set list last night, but, you know, I've been talking with folks for a little while before that, with that band. So obviously there's always another show coming up until there's not. But you know, I sort of start by looking at the band, and it's going to be different in Colorado because I haven't played with Kyle and I haven't played all that much with Bill. And so, you know, I'm going to start with, like, you know, the songs that I know Elliot knows how to sing and that Ross and I have played together and that, you know, Mark Levy's played in his various bands, when he's the drummer. But, you know, then I'm probably going to go back and, you know, while I'm chatting with Kyle and Bill, I'm going to see what Dead Songs, String Cheese has covered. Mm-hmm. And sort of start from there. Maybe I'll go back to those Phil and Friends shows that they were on back in 99 too.
0: Wow.
1: See if there's anything fun that they pulled out that I'm not thinking of.
0: Yeah. Yeah. They've always done it justice for sure.

0: What was it like growing up as a child of a member of the Grateful Dead?
1: Yeah, I don't think I have as many interesting stories as some because I was 8 when Jerry Garcia passed away.
2: Sure.
1: So, I was there. I was around a lot of it with

0: my brother, my younger brother, and my mom. And, you know, we would be on tour, but it was just like what my folks did, mm-hmm. you know?
1: Yeah.
0: It was what my dad did for his, you know, I mean, you can call it a job. It was much more of a calling, but, you know,
1: yeah.
0: My other friends had parents that did other things, you know?
1: Right.
0: It didn't seem weird for me. And then, you know, for my preteen and teen years, my dad was taking time off and then starting filling friends, which was a, you know, a whole different level of thing. But, you know, in terms of music, it was just so omnipresent, you know, it was always around. And that was amazing. Not just, you know, what my dad was playing and the shows. So it was just always around on in on the house, on in the house as well.
1: Yeah, of course.
0: So, yeah.
1: And so you were able to learn quite a bit of guitar method and music theory from your dad, I assume?
0: Yeah, I took lessons. I took piano lessons, but yeah, you know, my dad would definitely jump in. You know, if I was ever stuck on anything, but, just learning music theory is such a strong foundation for anyone, mm-hmm. just in learning how to live and to be, you know, it helps your brain wrap itself around math and other things like that as well. Very happy that I had that background, and that I was, put into music lessons when I was super young.
1: Sure. Yeah. Phil had a, incredibly powerful way of approaching improvisation and unique way of looking at music. So I'm sure that was incredibly special.
0: Mm-hmm.
1: Thanks for sharing.
0: Sure.

0: hope people enjoy the show. Yeah. We're all very excited. I've never been to this venue, but the folks in the, you know, this sort of festival scouting crew and my brother who've been there were very excited that we were able to pull it off this year.
1: Yeah, it absolutely blew our community's mind that you all were coming. So really appreciative of that. We'll see you on the 22nd and 23rd of August. And yeah, thanks so much for your time and answering, and safe travels to Bend.
0: Yeah, thanks. I'll see you all in a few weeks.
2: 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The 2026 Roadshow has already played successful runs in Monterio and San Rafael, California, including 3 sold-out hometown shows in San Rafael, about a mile from Terrapin Crossroads. Glenwood Springs is the final stop of this year's summer tour. The Glenwood Springs performances features Graham Lesh, Bill Nershey, and Kyle Hollingsworth, both of String Cheese Incident, Ross James, Elliot Peck, and Mark Levy. Midnight North, which is Graham's band, will open both shows. So you may be asking yourself, why Glenwood Springs? The Terrapin Road Show intentionally selects intimate outdoor venues that showcase the beauty of each region. 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Ticket information, we have general admission for $81. 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

say he was lifting a fat broth into his mouth with a spoon. His name was in the newspaper.

at once, and they seem to get nowhere. There are people who have been seen anywhere, and they are less anxious about it than those who have been everywhere. Could it be people are be so near to nothing, they might be so humble as to say, "We go everywhere."

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Could it be people are be so near to nothing, they might be so humble as to say, we go everywhere without being seen, and it comes right easy on us. Could it be there are people who have never been seen anywhere, and they ask people who have been seen everywhere, how does it feel to be seen everywhere?

The sea has fish for every man. Every blade of grass has its share of dew. The longest day must have its end. Man's life, a candle in the wind, hoarfrost on stone. Nothing more certain than death, and nothing more uncertain than the hour. Men live like birds together in a wood. When the time comes, each takes his flight. As wave follows wave, so new men take old men's places. As wave follows wave, so new men take old men's places. As wave follows wave, so new men take old men's places. As wave follows wave, so new men take old men's places. As wave follows wave, so new men take old men's places. As wave follows wave, so new men take old men's places.

If we meet a gorilla, what shall we do? Two things we may do, if we wish so to do. Speak to the gorilla, very, very respectfully. How do you do, sir? Or speak to him with less distinction of manner. Hey, why don't you go back where you came from?

If an elephant knocks on your door and asks for something to eat, there are two things to say. Tell him there's nothing in the house but cold vittles and he'll do better next door. Or say, we have nothing but 6 bushels of potatoes. Will that be enough for your breakfast, sir?

comes on little cat feet. It sits looking over city and harbor on silent haunches and then moves on. The fog comes on little cat feet. It sits looking over city and harbor on silent haunches and then moves on. The fog comes on little cat feet. It sits looking over city and harbor on silent haunches and then moves on.

For 60 years, the Pine Lumber Barn had held cows, horses, hay, harness, tools, junk, amid the prairie winds of Knox County, Illinois. And the corn crops came and went, plows and wagons, and hands milked, hands husked and harnessed, and held the leather reins of horse teams in dust and dog days, in late fall sleet, till the work was done that fall. And the barn was a witness, stood and saw.

My name is Matthew Kraska, visiting from KGLT in Bozeman, Montana, and this is KDNK, Carbondale Community Access Radio, Glenwood Springs, Carbondale, the Roaring Fork Valley, and beyond.

batch of Slip-Horn Jazz. 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

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Fire likes dry paper, and wet paper laughs at fire. Empty paper sacks say, "Put something in me, what are we waiting for?" Paper sacks packed to the limit say, "We hope we don't bust." Paper people like to meet other people.

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Paper is two kinds, to write on, to wrap with. 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Are you a writer or a wrapper? Are you a writer or a rapper?

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There is a music for lonely hearts nearly always. If the music dies down, there is a silence almost the same as the movement of music. To know silence perfectly is to know music.

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To know silence perfectly is to know music.

0: What time?
1: 8 p.m.
0: Well, I saw her at 9.
1: I saw her at 9:45.
0: I don't think so.
1: Good luck to you.
0: Good luck to you.
1: I hope she don't hurt you.
0: Same ride back.
1: Oh!

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1: Elon Musk, the newest trillionaire, thinks he can kill our people and damage our land. He thinks his money and his power can make us quit. And y'all, he thought wrong!
0: As the backlash against AI data centers grows across the country, we'll speak with Tennessee State Rep. Justin Pearson. He just won the Democratic primary in Memphis for a House seat after helping lead the resistance against Elon Musk's massive Colossus data centers there. He's running in a district recently redrawn by Republicans after the Supreme Court significantly weakened the Voting Rights Act. Then to Detroit, Michigan, where Democratic Socialist Donovan McKinney defeated an incumbent Democratic congressman in a major victory for progressives on a platform to get money out of politics and in favor of Medicare for all. And finally, American Doctor, a new documentary about three American doctors who risked their lives to volunteer in Gaza.
2: As a Jewish physician, I knew nothing about Gaza. Like most Americans, I thought everybody out here were nothing but terrorists because that's what I was told.
3: I'm not Israeli. I'm not Palestinian. I'm not Christian. I'm not Muslim. I'm not Jewish. I don't really have any connection to it. But as an American, I just don't want my government involved in crimes.
4: I'm a Palestinian. I'm not a spokesperson. I'm a human being. I'm a U.S. doctor who wants to see babies like my babies not be killed anymore.
0: We'll speak to Dr. Thayer Ahmed and Dr. Feroz Sidwa, plus Posey Tang, the director of American Doctor. All that and more coming up. Welcome to Democracy Now!, democracynow.org, The War and Peace Report. I'm Amy Goodman. The U.S. strikes on several fishing boats near Ecuador's Galapagos Islands earlier this year were part of a secret operation conducted by the Central Intelligence Agency, the CIA. That's according to The Washington Post, which spoke to a source anonymously. One of the boats disappeared January 20th, along with eight of its crew members who are presumed dead, according to the United Nations. Survivors of two other vessels that came under attack in March said they were abducted by U.S. forces, hooded, cuffed, and tortured aboard a ship before being taken to El Salvador. No U.S. government agencies claim responsibility for those strikes, which the Washington Post reports are separate from the Trump administration's publicly acknowledged strikes on boats off the Caribbean and Pacific. The Pentagon has provided no evidence for its claims the boats were carrying drugs. More than 200 people have been killed in the U.S. strikes since September. Meanwhile, U.S. Southern Command and Panama have concluded Panamax 2026, a series of war games involving at least 17 other countries from across the Americas. It was the first time joint U.S. military exercises took place in Panama since 2012. In Gaza, Israeli attacks killed two Palestinians and injured several others Thursday with reports of airstrikes, mortar attacks, and live fire. The strikes came as human rights groups warned Israel is conducting a massive effort to clear tens of thousands of tons of rubble from the Gaza Strip. The debris resulted from Israel's near daily attacks on Gaza since October 2023, which have killed at least 73,000 Palestinians. Some of the rubble is from cemeteries and other locations where human remains are known to exist, leading human rights groups to accuse Israel of attempting to erase evidence of war crimes. In the occupied West Bank, Israeli settlers are continuing to besiege the Palestinian village of Kusra, with Israeli soldiers stopping activists from bringing in aid. Among those who've come under attack is a Palestinian American. That prompted rare criticism from U.S. Ambassador to Israel Mike Huckabee, who called the siege a horrific act of terror. A top humanitarian official at the UN said this week conditions in the West Bank have reached a breaking point. In southern Lebanon, Israeli Defense Minister Israel Katz vowed Wednesday his forces would maintain their occupation indefinitely.
5: We will clear this area and ensure the security of the residents of the north, and under no circumstances will we withdraw from security zones, not in Lebanon, not in Syria, and not in Gaza.
0: Katz's remarks came after Lebanese Prime Minister Nawaf Salam said Israel's demolition of homes in southern Lebanon represented a serious violation of international law. Iran's military has rejected the Trump administration's claims that ships are freely passing through the Strait of Hormuz, saying no one can pass without Iran's permission. This comes as the Pentagon's announced it'll send a new aircraft carrier to the Middle East to replace the USS Abraham Lincoln amidst reports of deteriorating conditions aboard the vessel. The

The sailor had missed the birth of his daughter 5 months ago and reportedly complained to higher ups about mental health challenges before attempting suicide. On Thursday, the Senate Veterans Affairs Committee's top Democrat, Senator Richard Blumenthal, demanded answers and called for a federal investigation into the problems aboard the Lincoln, which hasn't docked in close to 7 months. The New York Times reports the Trump administration carried out an expansive surveillance program targeting left-leaning groups in Minnesota, infiltrating group chats, spying on meetings at libraries and churches, and secretly obtaining financial records of organizations that were never accused of crimes. Among groups targeted were labor unions, including the Communications Workers of America, the SEIU, and the AFL-CIO, and climate activists with Sunrise Movement. The massive spying operation began last winter as hundreds of thousands of Minnesotans joined protests demanding an end to a violent mass deportation campaign by ICE and other federal agencies. Government documents reveal DHS characterized the protesters as violent opportunists and agitators, unquote. Alleging they were involved in a widespread conspiracy, the surveillance operation arose from a White House directive known as National Security Presidential Memo, NSPM 7, which identifies a potential domestic terrorist as someone expressing anti-Christian, anti-capitalism, or anti-American views. The civil liberties advocacy group Defending Rights and Dissent called the surveillance a, quote, disturbing, invasive, and utterly unjustifiable attack on freedom of expression and political dissent. Democratic Senator Chris Van Hollen responded, saying, quote, these are the actions of an authoritarian state. In New Jersey, ICE has confirmed the death of a third immigrant in Newark that was first disclosed by Democratic Congressmember Rob Menendez. Jose Chajon Raxon from Guatemala reportedly suffered what appeared to be seizures and later died at the hospital, according to DHS. Chajon Raxon was detained at the privately run ICE jail known as Delaney Hall after being arrested July 18th. ICE claimed he was released from custody 4 days later, but provided no further details. ICE previously failed to notify of his death due to a new policy that no longer requires the agency to report on deaths that occur within 30 days after an immigrant is released from custody, even if he is released into a hospital. This is the third reported death connected to Delaney Hall since December, as prisoners and advocates have widely condemned chronic medical neglect inside the jail. Nationwide, more than 50 immigrants have died in ICE custody since Trump returned to office. In related news, in Washington state, over 140 immigrants are entering the third day of a hunger strike at the notorious Northwest Detention Center in Tacoma, Washington. That's according to the advocacy group La Resistencia, which confirmed the action began August 11th. Among their demands is proper medical care, as several prisoners with broken or dislocated bones reportedly have not received treatment. Northwest and Delaney Hall are both operated by the for-profit private prison company, Geo Group. In Texas, bulldozers have rolled into Big Bend National Park to tear down portions of the environmental landmark as part of the Trump administration's $46.5 billion effort to expand a massive border wall and other security infrastructure along the border with Mexico. Protesters gathered Thursday at Big Bend seeking to block construction of the wall after the Department of Homeland Security waived requirements that federal contractors comply with a broad slate of environmental laws, including the Endangered Species Act. Meanwhile, in southern Arizona, a protest camp predominantly led by queer and femme activists continues in the small border town of Lochiel to prevent the destruction of a grove of ancient cottonwood trees that federal contractors plan to destroy as they race to build another portion of Trump's border barrier with Mexico at a cost of about $500 million. Ukraine's proposed a deal with Russia that would see both sides halt attacks on civilian ships in the Black Sea. Reuters reports the offer came as part of an effort to reopen a crucial grain corridor amidst warnings that the attacks are driving up global food prices.

0: which are already at their highest levels since early 2023. The United Nations reports more civilians were killed or injured in Ukraine in July than in any month since Russia's full-scale invasion, with at least 437 deaths and over 2,600 injuries in Ukraine in July. Poland's prime minister says authorities have arrested a Russian national who is preparing to assassinate a Ukrainian-American citizen in Warsaw. Donald Tusk called it Russia's first attempted attack on a U.S. citizen in a NATO country. In Tokyo, the Japanese prime minister Thursday blasted Vladimir Putin over the Russian president's first ever visit to the disputed Kuril Islands. It's one of four islands claimed by both Russia and Japan.
1: This latest visit to Uturu by the incumbent president of Russia runs contrary to Japan's consistent position regarding the northern territories. Furthermore, it hurts the feelings of the Japanese people and is absolutely unacceptable.
0: Meanwhile, President Trump shared a video on Instagram Thursday showing former U.S. Marine Robert Gilman aboard a plane with Trump's special envoy Steve Witkoff following Gilman's release from Russian custody. He'd been jailed by Russia for over 4 years. Here in the U.S., Indiana's governor has declared a statewide disaster emergency and deployed the National Guard following severe storms that brought what officials called a once-in-a-thousand-year flooding event. More rain is expected this week in Indiana and neighboring Illinois, which also suffered flooding. Some 36 million people across the Midwest were under flood alerts Thursday. A federal judge has dismissed the Trump administration's lawsuit accusing Harvard University of failing to combat anti-Semitism on campus. The government had argued the university failed to protect Jewish community members during campus protests over Harvard's ties to Israel's assault on Gaza and Israel's occupation of Palestinian territories. A U.S. district judge in Massachusetts called incidents of anti-Semitism, quote, isolated and episodic. The Congressional Black Caucus is calling on the Department of Justice to investigate the mysterious death of Nolan Wells, an 18-year-old black college athlete whose body was found in July on a barrier island in Mississippi. Wells vanished after taking a boat to the island with a group of white friends over the July 4th holiday. His body was recovered several days later. Authorities say Wells may have accidentally drowned, but his family has questioned the official story in part because Wells' cell phone was found not with his body, but in the possession of one of his friends who returned home. This is Georgia Democratic Congress member Lucy McBath.
2: This brings back so many vivid memories for me and my own family, having lost Jordan to unnecessary gun violence in November 2012, Black Friday, simply because he was black and playing loud music in his car. And so here we are again today, here for the loss of another black young man in our community. And we find ourselves asking the same questions.
0: And in Washington, D.C., the board of directors for the Kennedy Center for the Performing Arts has voted to once again inscribe Donald Trump's name on the building and to shutter it for 2 years, allegedly to make renovations to the Performing Arts Institution. Thursday's vote by Trump pick board comes despite a federal judge's order barring closure of the Kennedy Center and ordering the Trump administration to remove Trump's name from the building. Meanwhile, Senate Democrats are seeking an audit of spending on the White House East Wing and Ballroom after the Washington Post reported the Trump administration plans to spend at least $900 million on new construction. When Trump announced his plans to build a ballroom last year, he repeatedly promised the project would be funded entirely by private donors. And those are some of the headlines. This is Democracy Now!, democracynow.org, The War and Peace Report. I'm Amy Goodman.
3: Welcome to 2026 Talks, where we're following our democracy in historic times. If we don't get this right, don't blame young people for being sympathetic to socialism. We've got to blame ourselves. You don't stop socialism by throwing slogans at people. You stop socialism by making people's lives better.
4: Vice President J.D. Vance is warning Republicans about socialist candidates' success with young voters. In the last election, President Donald Trump actually won with males under 30 and only narrowly lost the overall youth vote, doing better than the party has in decades. But those voters are now helping fuel a surge for progressive Democrats across the country. They were key to last week's narrow Michigan Senate primary victory by physician and former public health official Abdul El-Sayed. Polls show a growing dissatisfaction with Trump's economic policies, with gas prices remaining high and little progress on other goods. Most surveys say only a bit more than a third of voters view the president favorably. Partisans hoping to win in rural areas will have to reconnect with an electorate that's deeply divided or totally cynical. A new study suggests community volunteer projects like diaper drives or STEM summer camps can break through. Meredith Dean with Community Works says they are seeing success by supporting Democrats and liberals who work with their neighbors on nonpartisan issues.
5: People in rural communities just really want to work together, and we're tired of all the national division and nastiness. We are neighbors who've raised our kids together, and we just don't see each other as the devil.
4: Physicians in Texas say strict abortion restrictions are making it harder to do their job. OBGYN Anitra Beasley says lawmakers have tried to legislate when an abortion is necessary to save the life of a mother, but that's practically impossible and distracting doctors and hospitals to a dangerous point.
6: The focus should be completely on the patient, not whether I can lose my license, not whether there's going to be a huge fine that I have to pay, not whether I'm risking being sued or put into jail.
4: Maternal mortality rose in Texas after it imposed the ban with a narrow exception for the mother's life, even as it was declining in states that allow the procedure. New court documents allege the Trump administration conducted a months-long surveillance operation in Minnesota to crack down on resistance the last winter's immigration sweeps. The filings came in a case against 15 people accused of conspiring to impede ICE agents. In an effort to skirt a federal court ruling, the Kennedy Center board, made up of Trump loyalists, voted to put the president's name on the building once again. This time, instead of renaming the building, it will honor Trump's contributions to renovating the Performing Arts Center. A D.C. judge has thrown out a federal case against Harvard University, claiming the school failed to protect Jewish students from anti-Semitism. The suit cited three instances, but the court found them too isolated to show a pattern of discrimination. Ballots are being counted in the English parliamentary election, where the two leading candidates are the head of a far-right anti-immigrant party and a self-described space warrior with a garbage can on his head. Nigel Farage of Reform UK is likely to win back the safe seat he quit to stop a bribery investigation by beating the comedian running as the parody candidate Count Binface. I'm Simone Perez for Pacifica Network and Public News Service. 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

0: Good morning. Happy Friday. August 14th, 2026. And this is KDNK. Mike Glemmer here with you once again this morning. Hello. As we prepare to head on out to NPR to join Morning Edition on this Friday morning. Local and regional news coming up later this hour as well, along with your local weather forecast. It is currently 58 degrees in Carbondale, 64 in Glenwood Springs, 63 in Rifle, 53 in Aspen, and 45 currently in Leadville. Chance of showers and thunderstorms around the area today. We'll check that forecast coming up. Sunrise happening right now, 6:20. Sunset at 8:05, giving us 13 hours and 45 minutes of daylight today. 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
2: 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I'm Leila Faldin.
3: And I'm Michelle Martin. Some swing voters in Nevada say they don't automatically reject political candidates just because they describe themselves as a socialist. The voters took part in two online focus groups this week. NPR's Ashley Lopez listened in and has this report.
4: The focus groups featured 12 Nevada voters who supported Joe Biden in 2020 and then voted for Donald Trump in 2024. Rich Tao moderated these discussions and asked participants what they make of candidates who identify with the left-wing ideology, socialism.
5: If someone stands up and says, I am a socialist, how do you feel about them?
6: Indifferent. I need to investigate more about where they stand. I mean, there's so many different factions and variants of degrees and micro degrees of what they believe in. I'd have to actually investigate it.
7: I don't just take one thing and then label or judge somebody just for that.
4: That was Justin and Jasmine. All participants took part in these groups under the condition their last names would not be used. Both Justin and Jasmine identified as independents and held the majority opinion on this. In fact, 10 out of the 12 participants said they wouldn't automatically dismiss socialist candidates. Melody was also among them.
8: It pushes towards, you know, communism a little bit, but they're at least looking at ways to make sure everybody's taken care of, make sure everybody's equal. And so they're trying to find a solution. I wouldn't immediately think bad of someone. I would want to talk a little bit more about it with them.
4: Rich Tao is president of Engages, which partners with Nelson Recruiting and NPR on these chats with swing voters. And he says swing voters tend to be attracted to more centrist political positions.
9: I was struck by the receptivity that they had toward democratic socialism as a concept. And I thought generally that they were way more open to socialism than any swing voter otherwise would be.
4: Tao says he thinks part of what could be driving this is economic pressure these voters are feeling. 10 out of 12 participants reported feeling more economically anxious now than they felt before Trump took office again. 7 even said they were carrying more debt. Marianne was one of those voters.
10: Whereas I used to pay cash for groceries, sometimes I put it on credit cards because the price has just gone up so much in certain areas. And also my son lives with me and he can't make ends meet. So I have to make the ends meet for him.
4: When asked, many voters said they associated socialists with support for social programs and policies that improve the standard of living. Sean, a Republican, says he sees socialist candidates as champions of workers' rights.
11: Because I'm in an area where, you know, I'm looking for workers' rights, more pay, unions, people that can protect me when it comes to companies.
4: But there are limits. Many of these voters drew a distinction between socialist and communist candidates. And when asked, no voter said they'd be open to communist candidates. Here's Matt.
12: It's great in theory, but it looks really bad in practice, especially with the record of some of the more communist countries.
4: That response is likely why Trump prefers the term communist to describe far-left candidates. Tao says it's an open question how these candidates perform this fall, a question Democrats won't really have an answer to until after this year's midterm elections. Ashley Lopez, NPR News.
2: Time now for StoryCorps. Karanda and Patrick Drew are coordinators at a community center in Shreveport, Louisiana. At Friendship House, kids find everything from a hot meal to a music lesson, and it's not just the kids who get something out of it. Karanda and Patrick sat down for StoryCorps with two volunteers. Karanda starts by speaking with Peggy Jelks, a lifelong educator with a doctorate in education.
13: I didn't know what to expect if you were going to come in and you were going to be just this stern lady, you know. And is she going to talk down to the kids?
14: Oh, you thought I was going to be formal.
13: You was a doctor. And you look good on paper, honey. But then when you hit that room, you had those arts crafts and it was a hug. I was like, okay, that's my kind of girl. And then I remember the day when you first started working with one of these little boys. This kid is in the second grade and could not write his name. All this baby would say, I can't. And you started him with that, yes, you can. Yes, stop saying what you can't do. Now, if somebody been and wrote his name for him, he's like, I don't need you to do that. He's going to erase it and redo it for himself now.
14: When I first started with him, he would not even say anything to me. And now sometimes he'll mosey up just so he can get close to me.
13: I mean, you did that. You did that.
14: You have me blushing. You can't tell, but even on those days when I don't feel like going, I say, I've got to go because it makes a difference to them and it's rewarding for me.
15: My name is Dan Lay Jr. My interview partner is Patrick Drew.
16: I'm Patrick Drew, and I consider him my brother. What keeps you coming back to the Friendship House?
15: Oh.
16: Time after time, day after day.
15: What keeps me coming back is the kids. You know about my son, Charles, who passed away. He was diagnosed with cancer in July of 2024. It's almost a little slow just getting back to the Friendship House. But gosh, the kids, I remember them asking, well, what happened? What did your son die of? They wanted to know so they could comfort me.
16: Mm-hmm.
15: And now today, I think of those kids, they're like my sons. Just being able to share with them and how y'all rallied around me. God has blessed me, and I want to be a blessing to you guys.
16: I think it's truly important to teach the kids somebody love you besides your mom and your daddy. And you play a huge part in not just my life, but all the kids' life that you come across.
15: Well, you know, one of my favorite words is joy. I don't think I would have the level of joy that I have in my life had I not been able to cross paths with you. You're my buddy, man.
16: Love you too.
2: That's Patrick Drew with retired pastor Dan Lay. We also heard from Karanda Drew and Peggy Jelks. Their conversations are archived at the Library of Congress.
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17: This may sound like sci-fi, but it's real. Leading artificial intelligence companies have reported that AI models have been escaping test environments and hacking into other computer systems. And that's not all AI can do.
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1: Live from NPR News in Washington, I'm Dave Mattingly. Some members of Congress are raising concerns about reports of low morale and worsening mental health of sailors aboard the USS Abraham Lincoln. Family members of the roughly 5,000 sailors and Marines aboard the carrier recently expressed their concerns to the Navy. The Lincoln has been deployed for nearly 9 months and hasn't had a port call for more than 200 days, a record. Defense Secretary Pete Hegseth says some of the reports about conditions on the carrier are being misrepresented. Steve Walsh with member station WHRO has more.
2: The Navy says that it has seen no increase in suicidal ideation or attempts aboard the ship and that mental health professionals are on hand. CENTCOM says one sailor was quickly rescued August 3rd after falling overboard. The Navy dramatically changed how it handled mental health after a rash of suicides in 2022 on board the USS Washington while it was in Newport News. Lawmakers want to know if the Navy is still following those policies.
1: In May, the Lincoln's deployment was extended to the Middle East. More extreme heat is expected today from Texas to the Carolinas, as well as areas of the Midwest. Wichita, Little Rock, and Memphis are among the cities expecting afternoon highs at or above 100 degrees. Heat advisories and warnings are in effect in more than a dozen states. This is NPR News. The Big Island of Hawaii is bracing for a possible hurricane. Tropical storm Lala is expected to bring strong winds and rough surf to Hawaii by late tonight local time, and forecasters say it could strengthen into a hurricane as it approaches the Big Island. It's under a hurricane warning. The Ebola outbreak in eastern Congo has now spread to a sixth province. As NPR's Duri Bascarin reports, Africa's Centers for Disease Control and Prevention says the outbreak has killed more than 2,000 people since it was declared in May.
3: Officials with the Africa CDC announced the death of a man in the province of Bazwele on the border of the Central African Republic. He had traveled there from a province with previously reported Ebola cases. The Africa CDC is pressing for an older vaccine to be tested for use to control this outbreak, even though it was developed for a different strain of Ebola. Director General Dr. Jean Kaseya says health workers are operating in a gray area, trying to get vaccines to people to stop the spread.
4: When you are in a gray area, you have to make strong decisions to stop seeing people dying, to reverse the trend of morbidity.
3: Kaseya said this outbreak is already several times larger than the 2014 Ebola outbreak was at this point. It killed 11,000 people in West Africa over the course of 2 years. Duri Bascarin, NPR News, Washington.
1: I'm Dave Mattingly in Washington.
0: 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Coming up on today's news, this wildland fire season is proving to be very destructive and deadly for wildland firefighters.
5: It's almost kind of like I knew this was going to happen.
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7: It's Morning Edition from NPR News. I'm Michelle Martin.
8: And I'm Leila Fadel. Russia had maintained an iron grip on Crimea since it seized the territory in its initial invasion of Ukraine in 2014.
7: But Ukraine is now waging a sustained drone campaign that's upending daily life on the peninsula. Russia and Ukraine are also attacking ships in the waters off Crimea.
8: For more, we're joined by NPR's Greg Myrie in Kyiv. Good morning, Greg.
9: Hi, Leila.
8: So how serious are these Ukrainian attacks against Crimea?
9: Quite serious. Early Thursday, Ukrainian drones knocked out electricity in Sevastopol, the biggest and most important city in Crimea. Now, power was restored after several hours, but these are now everyday events. Electricity and cell phone service is going out for days at a time. Water also gets cut off. Fuel is scarce and has been rationed. People say shops are often closed. Now, after Russia captured Crimea 12 years ago, an estimated 1 million Russians, troops and civilians, poured into the peninsula. Many Ukrainians also fled the territory, and it has been securely in Russian hands. But the Ukrainians are now causing major disruptions, and the Russians have just not been able to stop them.
8: Now, Crimea is a place that resonates with both Russia and Ukraine. Can you just explain its significance?
9: Sure. Crimea's location and its climate have made it a prize that's been fought over for centuries by many different countries. The peninsula sits between two important bodies of water, the Black Sea and the Sea of Azov. And for Russia's military, Crimea is this warm weather port to the south, so very critical there. And tourists are drawn to the mild weather and these picturesque views of the sea and the mountains. And normally, it would be packed this time of year with families taking summer beach vacations, but the tourists have stayed away because of all this turmoil.
8: Now, these Ukrainian attacks are not just taking place in Crimea, but also in the waters off the territory. What impact is that having?
9: Quite an impact. Crimea is a peninsula connected to the mainland, but only by a narrow strip of land. So it's almost like an island. And Russia needs to send many supplies for its troops and its civilians, food, fuel, military gear. And Ukraine has also been pounding Russian ships and ferries. Ukraine hits them with its increasingly powerful drones from the air and drones at sea. And these include surface drones and underwater drones. Ukraine says it's hit more than 200 Russian ships in the past month, and this has also contributed to these widespread shortages. Some civilians appear to be leaving and returning to Russia, but we should note the Russian military is still entrenched in Crimea, though it's being hit very hard.
8: And how is the Russian military responding?
9: Yeah, the Russian Navy is striking international cargo ships that pick up Ukrainian corn and wheat and sunflower oil in the Ukrainian port of Odessa. We should stress Russia is attacking civilian cargo ships. These are ships from other countries, not from Ukraine, and these ships have no way of defending themselves. 10 sailors were killed in one attack, and this has really scared away almost all international ships. And this is coming at harvest season, so Ukraine doesn't have any way to export by sea. Now, Ukraine has also struck some Russian grain facilities and ships. These two countries are both major grain growers, and if they can't export, this could really put pressure on global food prices.
8: That's NPR's Greg Myrie. Thank you, Greg.
9: Sure thing, Leila.
7: The Kennedy Center Board has voted for a second time to shut down most of the arts complex for 2 years of renovations. It would cost an estimated $250 million. The board, which is now dominated by members who were selected by President Trump, is also trying again to add Trump's name back on the building. But instead of naming the center after Trump, it would say the center was, quote, restored and renovated by President Donald J. Trump. This all requires approval by a federal judge. NPR culture correspondent Anastasia Siolkas has been covering all this, and we want to ask her what it means for audiences and artists. Good morning, Anastasia.
10: Good morning, Michelle.
7: As I said earlier, President Trump put a bunch of his allies on the center's board, and he is the chair. Would you just remind us of what happened when the board tried to rename it the Trump Kennedy Center back in December?
10: Sure. Well, many marquee artists like composer Philip Glass, the Martha Graham Dance Company, canceled. Many of them said the Art Center had become politicized. And Michelle, audiences also declined, either because they didn't want to go to performances with Trump's name attached, or because the shows they wanted to see had been canceled. So either way, ticket sales plummeted. And in January, one of the resident companies of the Kennedy Center, Washington National Opera, left entirely.
7: So now there's a new plan to close the center. I think a lot of people believe it's already been closed for months.
10: Well, before all this happened, the Kennedy Center prided itself on its programming. For example, every day they offered a free public performance 365 days a year for decades. But in recent months, not only have there been all these cancellations, but most of the center's staff, including artistic curators, development staffers, all kinds of folks, have either been fired or have left. And the programming had already dwindled down to a tiny fraction of their previous offer. So dozens of prominent folks in the performing arts community, including former Kennedy Center staffers, have told me over the past several months they believe the call for renovations from within this Trump-led board has been a way of covering the center's recent programming and financial failures. They're not willing to be named publicly, but they tell me the numbers just can't work. When you don't have ticket revenue and you lose donations, it is extremely hard to recover. Now, the Kennedy Center in this newest iteration of this plan, Michelle, says they are going to keep one smaller addition on the campus open. It's called The Reach. It opened in 2019. They will have very limited programming there, and they'll also keep that open as a living memorial to the late John F. Kennedy, which is, of course, part of the Kennedy Center's mandate from Congress.
7: So if the main performance venues at the Kennedy Center are closed, like really closed for 2 years, what would the impact be?
10: Well, once a performing arts venue or organization shuts its doors, even for a brief renovation or a brief interruption, it is usually a very hard road back to solid footing, arts administrators tell me, because we're creatures of habit. And once your core audiences loses their habit of going to your particular venue, you know, they have their favorite places to park, their favorite places to eat dinner, it can be very difficult to coax them back. And there's one more issue. The kinds of top-level international performers, solo artists, orchestras, ensembles, whatever, that performed at the Kennedy Center, their touring schedules are set years in advance, Michelle. And the Kennedy Center board says its target is to reopen in the summer of 2028. But as we all know, renovations frequently get delayed, right? So by the time the Kennedy Center says it's ready to reopen, and when it actually does reopen, may mean even more delays. So very soon, we might not be looking at artist calendars for 2028, more like 2029 or 2030. And that is a very, very long time to ask audiences to hold on before their attention wanders elsewhere.
7: That is NPR's Anastasia Tsioulkas. Anastasia, thank you.
10: Thanks for having me.
7: This is NPR News.

0: And thank you for listening to NPR's Morning Edition on KDNK. 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Artists from Aspen to Newcastle are invited to apply for the 2027 series with a cutoff date of October 23rd to sign up. More info at WheelerOperaHouse.com. 58 degrees in Carbondale. 64 in Glenwood Springs currently, 63 in Rifle, it's 53 in Aspen, and 45 in Leadville. Chance of thunderstorms in Carbondale and Glenwood Springs today with a high of 83 degrees. Slight chance of thunderstorms in Rifle, getting up to 85 there. Slight chance for showers this morning in Aspen, turning into showers likely later in the day. 80 degrees for a high in Aspen. And a chance of showers becoming thunderstorms likely in Leadville, getting up to 68. Overnight tonight, chance of thunderstorms and a slight chance of showers. Overnight low of 45 for Carbondale, down to 49 in Glenwood tonight. 55 overnight in Rifle. Showers are likely, then turning partly cloudy in Aspen tonight, 47 for an overnight low, and showers becoming mostly cloudy conditions in Leadville, getting down to 41. Tomorrow, just a chance for showers and thunderstorms around the area, 84 for a high in Carbondale, up to 88 in Glenwood, slight chance of thunderstorms in Rifle, 86 for a high there, and getting up to 79 in Aspen and 67 tomorrow in Leadville with a chance of showers and showers likely later in the day. And then becoming partly cloudy overnight and mostly sunny on Sunday.
1: Good morning. I'm Layla Faldil. In the new movie, The End of Oak Street, a family struggles to survive against dinosaurs. That family has a dog, Starbuck. And when the trailer released, people online had one question. Does Starbuck survive? Co-star Anne Hathaway saw the concern. In an interview, she said any movie that features a dog's death should automatically be rated R. She didn't officially confirm that Starbuck makes it, but if it's any hint, the movie's rated PG-13. It's Morning Edition.
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3: 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I'm Michelle Martin.
1: And I'm Leila Faudel. President Trump celebrated moves his administration made this week to restrict health care for transgender youth. That includes a new Medicaid policy, a report, and a short documentary. In a post on Truth Social, Trump said, quote, "Please remember this when you're casting your vote in the midterm elections in November," unquote. NPR's Selena Simmons-Duffin has more.
4: The first action on transgender youth came on Tuesday when the Department of Health and Human Services issued a final rule to block federal dollars from paying for gender-affirming care for young people who are enrolled in Medicaid or the Children's Health Insurance Program. Dr. Mehmet Oz, the administrator of the Centers for Medicare and Medicaid Services, made a social media video about it.
5: When the harms of sex-rejecting procedures are so serious and the evidence is weak, the government cannot keep signing these checks.
4: The rule is a big deal, says Katie Keith of Georgetown Law. She calls it unprecedented.
6: I'm not aware of any other times that the federal government has prohibited federal funds in this way for a specific patient population with a particular diagnosis.
4: Then on Thursday, the administration released a report called Wolves in White Coats that featured the stories of young people who had detransitioned and accused doctors and hospitals of being driven by greed. Administration officials then cited that report when they referred dozens of healthcare providers to the HHS Inspector General for investigation over billing codes. Vice President J.D. Vance and other officials made a video about that.
7: These allegations are crazy, and they demand investigation.
4: Finally, also on Thursday, HHS released a 12-minute documentary, also called Wolves in White Coats, narrated by Assistant Secretary for Health, Dr. Brian Christine.
8: Every year, American families are misled by activists, physicians, and mental health practitioners into making the biggest mistake of their child's life.
4: After all this came out, NPR spoke to the mother of a transgender teenager who's on Medicaid in California. She asked NPR not to use her voice on air because she fears her family could be targeted or her children could be taken away by the federal administration. She asked to be called by her initials, AW. She tells NPR the narrative about doctors driven by greed, forcing families to make decisions, couldn't be further from her experience. She says her child's care has been slow and thoughtful, and the idea that doctors are driven by profit is, quote, laughable because the population is so small. Lindsay Dawson makes the same point. She's director of LGBTQ health policy at the nonpartisan health policy organization, KFF.
9: It's very unlikely that providers are engaging this work solely to generate revenue.
4: When it comes to the new Medicaid rule, Dawson says some Democratic states are vowing to make up the cost. The federal government won't be paying anymore, including California, where AW lives. But AW is still worried. She says, quote, "It's heartbreaking and devastating to have your child used as basically a political football," unquote. Jennifer Levi, senior attorney with GLAD Law, expects the rule to face legal challenges.
10: This has to be seen in the broader context of this long, ongoing attack on the transgender community.
4: So far, she says, the Trump administration has had a lot of losses on this issue in court, which may be why, in addition to making policy, the administration is also making videos. Selena Simmons-Duffin, NPR News.
1: 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I'm Leila Fadel.
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0: 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It is 6:50, time now for your local and regional news here on KDNK. I'm Mike Lemmer. In late June, a deadly blaze killed three wildland firefighters. Heartbreaking losses for their loved ones and the tight-knit profession. More tragedy and close calls have followed. The Mountain West News Bureau's Murphy Woodhouse reports on how the community is responding and the hard questions that those losses raise.
1: Friends, family, and colleagues gathered in early July to remember three wildland firefighters. They were part of a Colorado Helitac crew. Those specialized teams respond in helicopters, often rappelling to the fire line. The firefighters were quickly overtaken by a wildfire burning through a rugged stretch of the Colorado-Utah border.
2: Today we honor Emily Barker, Nick Hutcherson, Sidney Watson.
1: That's Paul Hone. He's the U.S. Wildland Fire Service Chief for the agency's Rocky Mountain region.
2: I ask us all to also hold in our hearts the two firefighters who were injured.
1: Nathan Matthews, one of the injured, died July 24th. Over the last month, helicopter pilot Nicholas Dale was killed in Colorado, and other firefighters have been burned in Washington and California. The deaths and close calls come amid an intense season, fueled by historically low snowpacks and a record-shattering spring heat wave, worsened by human-caused climate change.
3: It was almost kind of like I knew this was going to happen.
1: Andy Jones is on a U.S. Forest Service Helitac crew based in northern Utah. The extreme conditions and early-season fire behavior fed his premonition. As news of the June death spread, friends reached out to Jones.
3: It was a huge gut punch because, like, yeah, the fire world is small, but then, like, the aviation community is like an even smaller microcosm of that. I got a few texts from people like, hey, you're going to hear something soon. I'm okay.
1: The deaths also hit longtime fire veteran Reva Duncan hard.
4: Everybody's been on edge about this fire season.
1: She's now president of the advocacy group Grassroots Wildland Firefighters. Beyond extreme weather, she says there are also big, distracting changes, including the creation of the U.S. Wildland Fire Service. The new fire service is under the Interior Department, while the Forest Service is part of the Department of Agriculture. Both parent agencies gave direction to quickly put out all blazes this season. Interior went further, saying that the default should be working right on the edge of fires to halt them, known as direct attack. That bothered Duncan because direct attack can be dangerous in extreme fire conditions.
4: And that is a level of micromanagement that is really concerning.
1: Fire Service Chief Brian Fennessy wrote in an email that there is no top-down pressure to fight fire a certain way. He says on-the-ground incident commanders are trusted to choose the best approach. Fennessy also defended direct attack as an effective way to minimize risks to firefighters and communities. An initial investigation report on the fatal Colorado burnover describes explosive conditions, winds over 50 miles per hour, and bone-dry fuel primed to ignite. Former USDA fire scientist Dave Calkin says what happened in late June is troubling.
5: The thing that really hurt me the most was the apparent lack of values that they were protecting and the reality of how risky that environment is.
1: Chief Fennessy pushed back, noting that the fires were near the Colorado cities of Fruta and Grand Junction. Hundreds of campers and boaters evacuated, and hundreds of firefighters were deployed. Fennessy says those consequences could have been far worse with a less aggressive initial response. For Andy Jones, with the Utah Helitac crew, he's focused on keeping his people safe as fire activity increases across the country.
3: I'm not going to risk getting somebody killed just so we can say that, oh yeah, we saved a few trees. Like, cool.
1: But there are still many weeks of fire to make it through.
3: You think things are bad now?
1: Just wait, he says. It could get worse this month. I'm Murphy Woodhouse, the Mountain West News Bureau's reporter at Boise State Public Radio.
0: Those wildland firefighters who lost their lives and the one still hospitalized for burns were all members of the Rifle Helitac crew. They were fighting the Snyder Fire west of here. Last week, the Glenwood Springs City Council voted to take the owner of 100 Midland Avenue to state court on account of tenants violating city code. The tenant in this case is Immigration and Custom Enforcement. KDNK's Catalina Villarreal has this report from the council meeting.
6: Currently, Immigration and Customs Enforcement, otherwise known as ICE, is operating out of two suites at 100 Midland Avenue in Glenwood Springs, Colorado. They previously had a special use permit to temporarily hold people for up to 12 hours. But on April 28th, the Glenwood Springs City Planning and Zoning Commission voted 5-1 and revoked the SUP. Now the facility is unable to hold people at all.
7: So that's the violation for which the revocation occurred and which they have not corrected. I mean, now they don't have a special use permit for it, so their use for a hold facility at all is in violation of the code.
6: That was City Attorney Carl Hanlon, who presented evidence of code violation to the council and suggested different options for taking legal action. Hanlon noted that U.S. Customs and Border Patrol states that temporary hold facilities cannot keep people over 12 hours.
7: I want to say in the 18-month period, there had been at least a dozen times they had violated that. And looking at a broader data set, I think there were some violations, frankly, that dated back to the late 2019, 2020 range. That's not relevant to the decision because the special use permit has already been revoked by the Planning Commission and they didn't appeal that. So it's simply not permitted now.
6: Hanlon gave the council detailed options for taking legal action. He explained that handling the issue within state courts would be the best course of action. The council asked whether ICE or the owner knew their SUP had been revoked in April. Hanlon explained that they did know.
7: The owner, GSA, and ICE all had 7 days to file an appeal to be heard by you as counsel. They chose not to. They could have also filed an appeal under Colorado Rule of Civil Procedure 106A4 regarding process within 28 days. They did not do that either.
6: The council deliberated on the issue of whether to take legal action to enforce the local code and what that would entail.
7: We're not saying you can't enforce. We're saying you can't violate our zoning code by holding people there. That's all we're saying. We're not addressing any of those other issues. I think what's critical to your decision tonight, and it's easy to drift into those other subjects, the special use permit doesn't exist. They're engaging in a use that is not permitted in the zone district. That's what we're talking about tonight. The issue that we're facing is somebody is operating a facility in violation of our code. Are we going to do anything about it?
6: The council then listened to public comments. Ashley Stahl opened.
8: We said there were violations happening inside that building. We were told we were mistaken, so we brought the data. The community said no, and the community was right. Then came planning and zoning. Staff recommended against revoking. This room filled up. The hallway filled, the overflow room filled, and the commission voted 5-1. The community said no, and the community was right. And tonight, there's a staff recommendation that I can actually get behind. Thank you, Carl, for that sincerely. But look at what finally made it possible. An EMS call on July 24th where the fire department went in and saw for itself.
6: May Gray had this comment for the council.
9: I have found that there are far more things that unite us than divide us. And tonight, I believe Glenwood Springs has an opportunity to prove that. Be the city council that other Colorado communities will look for when they wonder whether they have the courage to do and the authority to stand up for their own laws. Be the leaders who remind people that local government still matters. Be the community that demonstrates that standing up for something powerful does not require abandoning the rule of law. It requires believing in it. So tonight I'm asking each of you very clearly, vote to uphold the revocation of ICE's permit. Stand behind our laws. Stand behind the people you represent. And show Colorado what courageous local leadership looks like, because it looks like you.
6: After the council listened to Hanlon's presentation and statements from the public, Mayor Dem called for the vote.
10: I will call for the question. Okay, excellent. Call for the question, Ryan.
6: The decision to proceed with legal action within the state passed 6-1. For KDNK, I'm Catalina Villarreal.
0: 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Happy Friday. 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
11: Good morning. Sailors on the USS Lincoln have been out to sea for 8 months with only one short break. Democrats are demanding an investigation into conditions on board. Senator Ruben Gallego tells us why on this hour of Morning Edition from NPR News. The U.S. ambassador to Israel called Israeli settlers terrorists for laying siege to the home of a Palestinian American in the West Bank. I'm Leila Faldin.
12: And I'm Michelle Martin. The homeowner says Israeli soldiers, instead of intervening, were celebrating with the settlers. Also, former FDA and CDC officials say President Trump's budget cuts make it harder to keep food safe. And pop star Becky G talks about the importance of protecting spaces for Latino joy. It is Friday, August 14th. On this day in 2016, Usain Bolt won gold in the 100-meter dash, the first person to do it 3 Olympics in a row. News is next.
13: Live from NPR News in Washington, I'm Windsor Johnston. Attorneys for the man charged in the shooting death of a healthcare executive will appear in federal court in Manhattan this morning. NPR's Brian Mann reports Luigi Maggioni could enter a guilty plea.
14: Federal prosecutors and Maggioni's defense team requested today's session before Judge Margaret Garnett. The unexpected federal hearing comes less than a month before Maggioni is set to face a state murder trial. Gary Galperin, a former county prosecutor in New York City, says the timing of today's hearing suggests a plea deal is in the works.
15: It would be well-founded speculations that they may be trying to enter a guilty plea.
14: Maggioni's case has drawn huge media and public attention. Manhattan prosecutor Joel Seidman sent a letter to a state judge last month warning that a federal plea deal could disrupt the state's trial. That's because New York has strict double jeopardy laws preventing defendants like Maggioni from being tried twice on similar charges. Brian Mann, NPR News, New York.
13: An American missionary kidnapped by gunmen in Niger 9 months ago has been freed and is returning home. Joel Bright reports the Christian aid group he worked for has confirmed his release.
16: Kevin Rideout, who was abducted in Niger's capital Niamey last October, is in good health and will soon be reunited with his family, Sim International said in a statement. There were no details on where he'd been held or how he was released. The State Department has not confirmed the release. While no group ever claimed responsibility for his abduction, a number of jihadist organizations linked to Al-Qaeda and the Islamic State group operate in the West African country. In 2023, Niger's military overthrew the democratically elected government in a coup, now ruled by a junta that is hostile to the West. The U.S. was forced to close down an airbase in Niger, which had been used to support counterterrorism operations. Jewel Bright, NPR News, Lagos.
13: President Trump's military campaign against Iran has not forced Tehran to give up control of the Strait of Hormuz. Now, the administration is preparing to increase economic pressure as rising prices force many Iranians to cut back on basic necessities. NPR's Hadil Al-Shalchi has been speaking with Iranians about how the war is impacting their daily lives.
17: You can still find goods in stores to shop, and you can still fill up your tank with gas, but many people aren't doing either. A 30-year-old woman who works in a beauty salon and who had been back in Iran just a week ago told me that the price of eggs was going up day by day. I was told a tray of eggs, of 30 eggs, is now about $5, double what it was about a month ago. Cooking oil is about $3 for a 30-ounce bottle. That jumped about 30% in a month.
13: NPR's Hadil Al-Shalchi reporting from Van, Turkey. You're listening to NPR News from Washington. Board members at the Kennedy Center in Washington, D.C. have voted for the second time to close the facility for a 2-year renovation. The decision comes 3 months after a federal judge blocked a similar plan. NPR's Anastasia Saloukas reports the board is also trying to put President Trump's name back onto the Art Center.
18: The board is chaired by President Trump and filled mostly with Trump allies. They voted again to close the center's main facilities for a 200 $150 million renovation. The plans approved by the board include structural repairs, new marble floors, and nearly $12 million in acoustical improvements. The board plans to keep a campus addition called The Reach open for limited programming and as a memorial to JFK. The board also voted to test the federal judge's previous ruling to remove Trump's name from the center. Their plan now is to add an inscription saying that the center has been, quote, restored and renovated by President Donald J. Trump. The board's plans still need to be approved by the federal judge. Anastasia Tsoulkas, NPR News.
13: Extreme heat is fueling wildfires and forcing evacuations across parts of Europe. Britain recorded its hottest day of the year, with temperatures reaching 100 degrees in London on Thursday. In southwestern France, more than 500 people have been evacuated because of a wildfire. A tropical storm has formed in the Pacific, prompting a hurricane warning for Hawaii's Big Island. Forecasters say it could strengthen into a hurricane later today. This is NPR News.
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0: Hubbard Chats with Cody Lee. We talk with Amy Goodman about the documentary Steal This Story, Please, screening at the Crystal Theater next Thursday. And the Heart Collectors will be live in the KDNK studio. That's all coming up at 4 o'clock today on Express Yourself, right here and only on KDNK. It's August 14th, and happy Friday.
1: It's Morning Edition from NPR News. I'm Michelle Martin.
2: And I'm Leila Fadel. Good morning. Democratic lawmakers are calling for the Pentagon to investigate conditions aboard the USS Abraham Lincoln.
1: Sailors aboard the aircraft carrier have been at sea for more than 250 days and are reportedly dealing with poor living conditions leading to deteriorating mental health. Lawmakers are demanding answers. In a few minutes, we'll speak with one of them, Democratic Senator Ruben Gallego of Arizona, who's also a Marine veteran. But we're going to begin with the latest developments, and we do want to warn you that the story mentions suicide.
2: Steve Walsh covers the military for WHRO and joins us from Norfolk, Virginia. Steve, what are you hearing?
3: Hey, Leila. So we know that the carrier's time at sea has set a record. That 250 consecutive days is longer than the time that deployments during the COVID era, when ships were intentionally kept away from port. After leaving San Diego in November, USS Lincoln had one brief port visit. Since then, it has been positioned in the Middle East supporting the war effort in Iran. That is a grueling pace for a carrier with more than 5,000 sailors on board. Lawmakers are now demanding answers about the conditions on the Lincoln. MS Now and others have been reporting that sailors have attempted to jump from the carrier, which NPR has not been able to independently confirm. Senator Richard Blumenthal and other Democrats are demanding that the Pentagon investigate shortages of food, toilets not working, and lack of mental health care on board the ship.
2: Has mental health been an issue for sailors on these carriers in the past?
3: Oh, it has. The Navy dramatically changed how it handled mental health after a rash of suicides in 2022 on board the USS Washington while it was in Newport News. Lawmakers want to know if the Navy is still following those policies. The Navy says that it has seen no increase in suicidal ideation or attempts aboard the ship and that mental health professionals are on hand. CENTCOM says one sailor was quickly rescued August 3rd after falling overboard.
2: Now, you broke the story of the carrier USS Ford, its lengthy deployment, and its chronic sanitation issues. How unusual is what we're seeing with the crew of the Lincoln?
3: Well, being out at sea takes a toll on sailors. Normally, they would come into port after a month or so to resupply and let sailors spend time off the ship. The war in Iran has made that impossible. Shortly after the war began in late February, Iran attacked the Navy's main hub in the region in Bahrain. This has meant the Navy has not been able to use its traditional supply hub in the region. Instead, they've had to scramble to find ways to keep ships stocked. I recently talked with the admiral in charge of Navy Sealift Command. Rear Admiral Benjamin Nicholson was at a ceremony honoring the crews that supplied the Navy ships at the start of the war.
4: There's always been logistics hubs that have been relatively close by that we could call on to get the parts and get the food and get the fuel that we needed. In this conflict, those logistics hubs were not available to us, so we had to adapt our strategy of how we would resupply the fleet.
2: So what does this mean for the crew?
3: Mail deliveries and care packages arrive slowly. After a few weeks at sea, the first thing to run out are the freshies, which are things like fresh fruit and vegetables. Morale suffers. Most sailors live their lives below deck. They may not see the sun for weeks. The Associated Press is reporting that the Navy will move the carrier USS Washington into the region to replace USS Lincoln. Navy officials tell me that the Washington is still in the Pacific right now. But I do know that Navy planners have talked about the possibility of swapping the two carriers even before the latest round of damning public reports.
2: That's Steve Walsh of WHRO. Thank you, Steve.
3: Thanks, Lila.
1: Democratic Senator Ruben Gallego of Arizona has been listening to Steve with us. He is one of the lawmakers calling for greater oversight of the conditions aboard the USS Abraham Lincoln. He served in the Marines with a deployment to Iraq as an infantryman. And let me share here that our conversation may include references to suicide and self-harm. And with that being said, good morning, Senator. Thanks for joining us.
5: Good morning.
1: What's your understanding of the conditions on board the Lincoln?
5: Well, the conditions, from what I understand, are coming from a spouse that I'm in contact with, and she is receiving information directly from her husband on the USS Lincoln. This is a gentleman who has years of experience.

0: experience. He's not someone that's wet behind the ears, who is complaining of the worst deployment he's ever been on, of limited food or not even fresh food, hard working conditions, long hours, stressful hours, an environment that is deteriorating morale and really creating an environment that's very stressful to the mental health of all these men and women. And, you know, as you heard from the previous reporter, a lot of it is because this administration just did not plan properly for this war. When they took out, when the Iranians started bombing our base of support in Bahrain, it created a lot of stress and they have not been able to adjust. And still to this day, they have not been able to adjust. So they're talking about, you know, a rotation in place, things of nature, but these are the kind of things they should have been thought about even before we got to this breaking point that these men and women are on.
1: I know it's a sensitive issue, but I did wonder if the spouse that you spoke with mentioned her husband's concern, or did her husband express any concern about the mental health of his colleagues? I want to mention the Navy's statement that it has identified no increase in suicidal ideation or suicide attempts on board.
0: Not specific to him. He just mentioned that I would say more stress, but he is talking about the mental strain that is causing on a lot of these men and women. And you do have a lot of men and women that are very young. This is a very formative time for 18, 19, 20 year olds. This is the first time they're away from home. And then people have to remember the stress of being on an aircraft carrier. They have long hours, very tight space, tight quarters. You are dealing with, very dangerous situations with weapons, with, anything, as well as the potential of falling overboard. And when you're adding the stress of isolation, the stress of the job, lack of sleep, you're going to end up having potentially performance problems. So the fact that the military, especially Pete Hegseth, are just denying this is just ridiculous. We are able to talk to a lot of these sailors. We are able to talk to their spouses. And this is why I think it's important they allow us, a bipartisan group of members of the House and the Senate, to go and visit these sailors, something that has happened before, to make sure that we know that they're doing well and that the Secretary of Defense is not lying to us.
1: Have they denied this request, or has, I know you've advanced this, you've called for this. Is that in the works?
0: That we have called for it. They have not denied it, so I don't want to jump ahead. But, you know, the most important thing I want to make sure people understand that this is not a very uncommon request. As a matter of fact, in the middle of the war that I was in 2005 and some of the hardest combat of the Iraq war, I was visited by two members of Congress, in Haditha, Iraq. So, senators and members of Congress being able to helicopter in or take a plane into the aircraft carrier is not unheard of. It's actually quite common. We do it all the time and we should be allowed to do it now considering the stress that these thousands of sailors are potentially under.
1: As we just heard from our reporter, Steve Walsh, the Navy has been unable to use its traditional regional supply hub in Bahrain because of the conditions of the war. Do you think that this could have been avoided, that this whole situation could have been avoided?
0: Well, I mean, yes, it could have always been avoided by not starting a stupid war. But secondarily, proper planning makes a big difference. And the fact that they didn't plan for a long deployment because the president doesn't understand the nature of this war, how long it'll take, what is the outcome of this war, how do we get out of this war, what is the goal of this war, this is the situation that we're in. They're yo-yoing back and forth sailors. They don't know exactly how long deployments are, so they're just kind of, you know, playing and flying by the seat of their pants. Instead of, properly planning, different positions, different resupply routes, making sure that there is a chain and a train of supply to actually get these men and women what they need. They're just kind of, winging it right now. And that's not how you win wars. And certainly that's not how you, take care of the men and women in uniform.
1: Before we let you go, just have a couple seconds left here. But the defense secretary says the U.S. can maintain a naval blockade on Iran indefinitely and just switch out the ships. What's your view of that?
0: Well, then do it. I mean, the problem is that you haven't actually had any of that, the planning to do it before, and now you're just reacting. That's not proper leadership.
1: That is Senator Ruben Gallego. He's a Democrat, and he represents Arizona. Senator, thank you.
0: Thank you.
1: And I do want to mention here, if you or anyone you know is in crisis, text the National Suicide and Crisis Lifeline at 988. That's 988.
2: A federal judge has dismissed a Trump administration lawsuit against Harvard University. The administration claimed Harvard insufficiently protected students on campus from anti-Semitism. This lawsuit is part of a prolonged battle between the administration and the world's wealthiest college. NPR education correspondent Janaki Mehta reports.
3: On Thursday, in a win for Harvard University, a federal judge in Boston dismissed the Trump administration's lawsuit from earlier this year.
4: In March, our division sued Harvard University for tolerating race and national origin discrimination against both Jewish and Israeli students.
3: That's Hermeet Dhillon, Assistant Attorney General for Civil Rights at the U.S. Department of Justice, speaking this spring about what she claimed was a hostile environment on Harvard's campus after the war in Gaza.
4: Harvard's actions are inexcusable, and it cannot continue to take taxpayer dollars while turning a blind eye to abuse against Jewish and Israeli students.
3: The Trump administration's lawsuit aimed to recover billions of dollars in federal research grants that had been awarded to Harvard in recent years. But Judge Richard Stearns wrote that the claims of anti-Semitism in the lawsuit were, quote, too isolated and episodic to prove that Harvard was out of compliance with civil rights laws. The DOJ could appeal the decision, and while it hasn't said it would do so, Dhillon told NPR on Thursday that the Justice Department disagreed with the ruling and was assessing next steps. Harvard did not respond to NPR's request for comment, but after the lawsuit was filed in March, it said in a statement that Harvard, quote, cares deeply about members of our Jewish and Israeli community and remains committed to ensuring they are embraced, respected, and can thrive on our campus. This lawsuit is among several steps the Trump administration has taken since Harvard first refused a list of demands the White House made last year. Those demands included reforming Harvard's policies around anti-Semitism and its handling of diversity in hiring and admissions. The Trump administration has targeted dozens of colleges around the country over similar practices, often withholding federal funding to pressure schools to comply with their demands. Janaki Mehta, NPR News.
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5: 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The Colorado River near Dotsero is at 800 cubic feet per second. Below Glenwood Springs, the Colorado's at 1410 CFS. And out at the Colorado-Utah line, 1550. The Roaring Fork below Maroon Creek at 82 CFS, near Emma at 486. And at Glenwood Springs, the Roaring Fork's at 625. The Arkansas below Granite at 169 and near Nathrop at 221. The Frying Pan near Rudi is at 381 CFS. The Crystal River near Redstone at 61.1. And the Gunnison at Delta at 415 cubic feet per second. Sunrise happened at 6:20. And the sun will set at 8:05. That gives us 13 hours and 45 minutes of daylight today. Chance of thunderstorms around the area today. Showers likely in Aspen later today, and thunderstorms likely in Leadville. We'll be taking a full look at that weather forecast coming up later this hour. And we've got your local and regional news coming up, too, later this hour. Stick around for that. NPR's Morning Edition continues here on KDNK. Happy Friday to you. And thanks for tuning in to KDNK.
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1: 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I'm Michelle Martin.
2: I'm Leila Fadel.
7: And I'm A. Martinez. Multi-platinum singer, songwriter, and actress Becky G is ready to deal with her faith.
8: You know that quote, you can't necessarily control the cards you were dealt, but you can control how you show up and how you play them.
7: Her fifth studio album is out now. It's called Baraja Bendita, or Blessed Deck of Cards. I recently spoke with a 29-year-old artist about her two decades in the entertainment business and what she's looking to do with her latest release.
9: I walked in, I was 5'5 foot 10. He was 6'2 with a very pretty fanny. You put a lime in my hand.
7: You always seem to have something new with every album, like exploring different themes, kind of displaying personal growth and artistic growth. So what was the intention behind this album?
8: Yeah, so for me, Baraja Bendita, doble B, is actually, my name is Rebecca, my birth name is Rebecca, spelt with two B's. And a nickname, people really close to me call me B. And I feel like both B's get to show up in this.

0: that I have always felt very connected to both sides of me, if you will, but that 200%-ness theme that I always talk about, being Chicana, Mexican-American, speaking two languages, representing two flags, constantly being at the cross streets of two things always, and actually being the corner, not being one or the other, you know? Like, Baraja Bendita is the cross streets between Becky G and Rebecca. This is my personal greatest collaboration yet, where Rebecca and Becky G got to really work closely together. I feel like Rebecca finally gets to show up in this process and can tell Becky G, like, I got you, girl.
1: In this album, you do some rapping, and you started as a rapper.
0: Yeah.
1: So why so long in between rapping on albums?
0: Yeah, you know, it's something that it was always there. It was a tool in my toolkit that I didn't necessarily get to use as often.

0: But in this album, kind of reaching this place of being unapologetically myself, it is accurate to say that there are certain individuals that weren't necessarily a fan of my rapping, or didn't think it was necessary, or a sound that we need to explore. But my urban roots are like a part of me.
1: Yeah.
0: It is how I got signed. It is how I got discovered. It is one of my first loves.
1: So Becky, I want to dive into the song Epa, and I want to ask you about the music video for this song, because we see you in the famous LA Mercadito, and the beat has everyone dancing with joy. So, like, there's a part in the video where you're smashing, like, a big chunk of ice, and on Instagram, where you have over 35 million followers, you posted a caption of this video saying, "Sorry, not sorry, este Mercadito is all out of ice."
0: Yes.
1: Tell us about why that was important for you to speak on this issue, especially with immigration being such a topic that is all over our national politics.
0: Yeah, so when we were in the studio, it started off first with just the chords and the music. And I remember something in the sound, it kind of felt urgent. It felt like these alarms almost. And I was just like, man, like, how privileged and lucky am I to be in a studio and I can safely express myself and experience this safety of self-expression. Like, not
1: safely
0: every...
1: Safely go to work.
0: Safely go to work.
1: Basically.
0: Exactly. But
1: yeah,
0: just the safety of this space, it felt like such a privilege. And I feel like a lot of the advice that I give to, like, the youth out there is, like, you know, have patience and have... But then I was realizing, no, the advice right now is, like, we need to keep creating. That's also part of our resistance.

0: And when it came to the music video, I felt like that visual was gonna be so important to capture. By the end of it, when the ice breaks, there's this really beautiful, almost like euphoric joy that comes through, and everybody's dancing together. And that video, it makes me emotional.
1: Now, earlier this year at Coachella, you were on stage with Karol G, first Latina to headline
0: yes.
1: at Coachella. And when you were on stage with her, you said, "Que viva Mexico, que viva Colombia." She's from Colombia. Y a todos nuestros inmigrantes. Yeah. Why did you feel compelled to say that there at Coachella?
0: So I, a few years ago, was honored to receive the key to the city of Coachella. And learning that there is a misunderstanding for a lot of people who come to Coachella, the festival, not realizing that Coachella is a real place year-round with,
1: yes, it is.
0: You know,
1: yeah.
0: a real community of people. You know, I think all of Coachella Valley deserves to feel represented on that stage because they are the people who work the festival and who are there 365 days a year, whether there's a festival or not.
1: And then she also said to the crowd, don't feel fear, mm-hmm. feel pride.
0: Yeah.
1: Especially poignant considering that there's people that speak Spanish who might be afraid of going because of what might happen.
0: Mm-hmm.
1: I mean, it's a heavy thing to hold on to, especially if you just want to go listen to music and you have
0: exactly.
1: to deal with the fear of whether something might happen.
0: And going back to songs like Epa, when I was talking about the importance of Latino joy and that being part of our resistance, to be able to create those safe spaces in our music, to create those safe spaces in the experiences that they have when they listen to our music, whether it's in the comfort of their own home or if it's at a concert, for them to feel seen and represented and recognized, I think is just so important. It's the least we could do as artists.
1: That is Becky G. Her album is Baraja Bendita. Becky, thank you very much for checking in with us.
0: No, thank you so much. Appreciate your time.

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1: This may sound like sci-fi, but it's real. Leading artificial intelligence companies have reported that AI models have been escaping test environments and hacking into other computer systems. And that's not all AI can do.
2: The people who designed it really have no idea what it wants.
1: I'm Elsa Chang, the unpredictability of AI. That story on All Things Considered from NPR News.
3: And support for KDNK in Morning Edition comes from the Aspen Music Festival and School, continuing their Peak Series performances with a recital by Edgar Meyer on bass and Amy Yang on piano. This duo takes the stage Tuesday, August 18th at 6 p.m. at Harris Concert Hall in Aspen, performing both original works by Meyer himself as well as other well-known composers. More info and tickets at aspenmusicfestival.com.
4: Live from NPR News in Washington, I'm Dave Mattingly. Consumers in the U.S. cut back on their spending in July. The Commerce Department says retail sales declined 0.6%. It's the largest monthly drop in more than a year. It follows spending increases in April and May. The report says people spent fewer dollars online and for things like consumer electronics. With the November midterm elections less than 3 months away, the American-Israel Public Affairs Committee, known as AIPAC, has become a major focus of those critical of money in politics. The organization works to strengthen the partnership between the U.S. and Israel, as NPR's Barbara Sprunt reports.
5: APAC-affiliated SuperPAC has spent about $62 million in this cycle, according to Open Secrets, which tracks campaign spending. For comparison, that's close to the amount spent by crypto and AI-related SuperPACs. APAC is often singled out by name in ads and in campaign speeches, becoming a proxy for growing distaste for money in politics. Here's Democratic political analyst Van Jones.
6: Now it seems like APAC has somehow become the symbol of everything that's wrong with money and politics.
5: The organization faces a difficult moment. For decades, there was strong bipartisan support for Israel, support that has waned in the last few years. Barbara Sprunt, NPR News, Washington.
4: This is NPR News from Washington. Commerce Secretary Howard Lutnick is praising Apple's investment in the U.S. manufacturing sector. Natalie Weber with Houston Public Media has more.
7: Apple celebrated the expansion of its Houston facility this week, the first site in the U.S. that will produce its Mac Minis. The Commerce Secretary says the expansion is proof that President Trump's efforts to bring back domestic manufacturing jobs are working. Here's Lutnick speaking at the Houston ribbon-cutting ceremony.
8: President Trump set out to bring technological manufacturing back to America, and he's actually doing it. And he's doing it right now.
7: American manufacturing jobs have declined slightly over the past year. That's according to data from the U.S. Bureau of Labor Statistics. For NPR News, I'm Natalie Weber in Houston.
4: The National Transportation Safety Board says pieces of a broken fan blade are what shattered the window of a Ryanair 737 last month during a flight in Greece. The incident caused a passenger to be partially sucked out a window. Fellow passengers pulled him to safety. The NTSB says bird remains were found inside the engine, suggesting a bird strike during takeoff may have been the cause. The passenger suffered neck and shoulder injuries as well as friction burns. On Wall Street, the Dow is down 118 points. I'm Dave Mattingly in Washington.
3: 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Keep it tuned to KDNK for your local and regional news later this hour. Coming up on today's news, this wildland fire season has been deadly for firefighters, and the city of Glenwood Springs is taking ICE to court. 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
10: This is Morning Edition from NPR News. I'm Michelle Martin.
11: And I'm Leila Fadel. There is a siege going on in the rocky hills of the Israeli-occupied West Bank. On one side are Israeli settlers who believe God gave the West Bank to Jewish people in the Bible. On the other side are Palestinian villagers trying to hold on to their homes. One of those homes is owned by a Palestinian-American businessman who lives in Toledo, Ohio, which has drawn unusual attention from the U.S. government. NPR's Frank Langfitt has been following the story from Tel Aviv and joins me now. Good morning, Frank.
12: Hey, good morning, Leila.
11: So describe what's happening and where.
12: Yeah, so we're talking about sort of this dry, scrubby hilltop in the northern part of the West Bank. The Palestinians live in these big, huge, hulking houses behind gates surrounded by walls. And on Sunday, Israeli settlers blocked off roads to these houses. The owner of one house told me they cut off the water, food supplies, and electricity. Villagers that I was talking to, other people inside the house, said the settlers were cursing them, throwing rocks, trying to force them out. There's a lot of video online, and this kind of looks like a modern version, a little like a medieval siege. You have the settlers below pacing around these walls, threatening the people inside who are holed up in their homes.
11: What is it that the settlers are trying to do or look like they're trying to do?
12: Well, the villagers say the settlers are trying to force them out so they can take over these homes. This has already happened at another home not too far away. And we should point out, settlements in the occupied territories, they're considered illegal under international law.
11: Frank, is the Israeli military doing anything about these families living under siege?
12: So what they've done is this. They've sent soldiers, dismantled some settler outposts, and basically I'm just talking a tent or two. And they sent a battalion to provide more support. But I was talking to Luai Reedy. He's a Palestinian-American. He's the homeowner that you were talking about. He lives, as you said, in Toledo. Mm. And he's been watching all this play out on a feed from the security cameras at his house in the West Bank. And Reedy makes this point about the Israeli military.
13: They're not arresting the settlers. Actually, they came on Sunday. They celebrated with the settlers. We captured this on video. They walked into the tent and they start chilling and hanging out with the settlers, and then they conducted a prayer with the settlers.
11: Why would the soldiers be celebrating and praying with settlers who are attacking homeowners?
12: That's a good question. I talked to a guy who was an active duty soldier in the West Bank for a couple of years, and he asked NPR not to use his name because of the sensitivity of discussing military operations there. But he said the military, which of course was established to be secular, has seen an influx of much more religious people over the years. These are folks that are much more likely to be sympathetic to settlers and their claims to the West Bank. And he says some of the soldiers are settlers themselves.
11: What has the U.S. reaction been?
12: Mike Huckabee, he's the U.S. ambassador to Israel, he's called the attacks criminal, and he's called these perpetrators terrorists. But when I talked to Luai Reedy, he says these statements aren't enough because the settlers have been there, I mean, back and forth a lot. And he also said on Thursday that soldiers evacuated his brother and others from his home for a while for their own protection. And later when they returned, the surveillance system was disabled, a mattress was gone. And I asked Reedy why they disabled the cameras.
13: Because those videos been going out to the media, and simply they're trying to prevent, to document what's going on around the house. If they're doing the right thing, why would they care?
12: I was talking to Reedy's brother, Kusai, in the house just about 20 minutes ago. He said soldiers had taken down a tent and the settlers had left, but he says he still can't leave and the siege continues.
11: That's NPR's Frank Langfitt. Thank you, Frank.
12: Happy to do it, Leila.
10: This year's count of confirmed cyclosporiasis cases reached nearly 14,000 this week, seven times the previous record. The CDC also suspects an additional 10,000 cases of the diarrhea-causing bug, largely from contaminated lettuce grown in Mexico. NPR's Yuki Noguchi looks at how this year's federal response has changed.
14: Until 3 years ago, epidemiologist Susan Main ran the Center for Food Safety and Applied Nutrition. She says that branch of the Food and Drug Administration monitors 80% of what the U.S. eats, anything that isn't meat or poultry.
15: It's everything. It's microbial, it's chemical, it's allergens in food, and it also includes nutrition and labeling.
14: In Maine's day, it employed 1,100 people, plus a cadre of inspectors. But she says the Trump administration's sweeping cuts last year, especially to health agencies, eliminated teams who played key roles responding to past crises. That includes staff who worked with FDA counterparts in other countries to coordinate outbreak response.
15: They were all let go. And now we have this outbreak with Mexico. I don't know who's managing that partnership. Those relationships obviously have been disrupted.
14: In a statement to NPR, a spokesperson for Health and Human Services says that foreign liaison team was reinstated. But what's also been lost, Maine says, are many microbiologists and epidemiologists doing research on cyclospora in various federally funded labs. Maine used to seek advice, for example, from the CDC's Division of Parasitic Diseases and Malaria. A majority of that lab's funding came from USAID, the international agency the Trump administration shuttered.
15: That had ramifications for a domestic cyclospora response because CDC, just like FDA, shares expertise.
14: Maine says the government's lack of clarity or action in the ongoing outbreak shows just how much has changed with federal readiness, making foodborne illness harder to prevent, harder to trace, and harder to contain.
15: I think that that has really pushed us into a new level of vulnerability in terms of our food safety system.
14: Epidemiologist Dan Jernigan oversaw the CDC's infectious disease unit until resigning last summer. In the past, Jernigan says those labs helped doctors identify pathogens, for example. But with both funding and staff down by about half, his former colleagues tell him they're triaging, working only on the biggest cases.
16: They historically would help states on every outbreak that they had of cyclospora, but now they're going to only work on those outbreaks that span multiple states.
14: HHS said in a statement to NPR that the CDC's labs were not affected by cuts. Jernigan says the CDC also last year removed 6 of the 8 pathogens it actively tracks through an in-depth foodborne illness surveillance database. Cyclospora was cut.
16: It's the only way that you really have a stable estimate of are things getting worse or not.
14: Susan Maine, the former FDA official, points to another factor that might have altered the course of this year's foodborne disease, a food traceability rule from 2011, which was delayed again earlier this year. Maine says the rule requires barcodes on produce that can track contamination to its source within 24 hours.
15: And it's not just the trace back, it's also the trace forward. You then have these records to say, where did all that lettuce go?
14: Knowing where contaminated supply traveled, she says, would have helped limit spread. Yuki Noguchi, NPR News.
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0: Day. 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More information and a full job description available by emailing info@englishinaction.org. It is 58 degrees in Carbondale still, 64 in Glenwood Springs and Rifle, 54 in Aspen, and 43 currently in Leadville. Chance of thunderstorms today in Carbondale and Glenwood, 83 for a high. Slight chance for thunderstorms in Rifle, getting up to 85. A slight chance for showers this morning in Aspen, and then showers are likely later in the day, 80 for a high in Aspen. And a chance of showers in Leadville this morning, and then thunderstorms likely there this afternoon, 68 for a high. Tonight, chance of thunderstorms and maybe some showers, partly cloudy after that. Overnight lows, mid-40s for Carbondale and Aspen. Upper 40s for Glenwood Springs tonight, mid-50s for Rifle, and 41 overnight in Leadville. Tomorrow, a chance for some showers and thunderstorms throughout the day. It's going to be in the mid-80s for Carbondale, Glenwood, and Rifle, 79 in Aspen tomorrow. And showers likely later in the day tomorrow in Leadville, getting up to 67. Partly cloudy tomorrow night, and then Sunday is looking mostly sunny with just a chance for some showers and thunderstorms. It's KDNK.
1: Good morning, I'm Michelle Martin. Are all these text and email notifications stressing you out? 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A new app sends messages at bird speed. 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From L.A. to New York, almost a day. And sometimes the virtual pigeon virtually dies and the message never gets delivered. There's a solution for this, too. Bust out that stationery and some stamps. It's Morning Edition.
2: 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And from the John D. and Catherine T. MacArthur Foundation at macfound.org.
1: 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I'm Michelle Martin.
3: And I'm Leila Faldil. The amount of money that investors are borrowing to make trades is at an all-time high, more than $1.5 trillion. And that's more than the country's total credit card debt. The Indicator's Waylon Wong and Ricky Mulvey report.
4: Let's say you want to invest $100 in Apple stock, but only have $50. You could do something called margin trading. That's where you borrow money from a broker to buy more than you have in cash.
5: And making profits with other people's money is great. The problem is when markets go down, you still have to cover that loan and the interest.
6: You can either sell the stock to start to pay down that loan or post more margin to your account. That is, infuse more capital into your margin account.
5: That's Heather Tukes, a finance professor at Yale.
4: In other words, Heather says, put up more cash or be forced to sell investments to cover the loan.
5: A similar phenomenon just happened in the South Korean stock market.
4: Right. Investors there are excited about two companies, SK Hynix and Samsung. They make memory chips for AI data centers. And, you know, as we've covered on the show, lots of demand for these chips right now.
5: SK Hynix and Samsung dominate South Korea's stock market. The value of both companies skyrocketed as more investors got excited about their chips.
7: Semiconductor earnings have tripled in the last year. It's crazy.
4: That's Jurian Timmer, director of global macro at Fidelity Investments.
7: Everything is sort of in fast forward and is just multiple dimensions more of what we might typically see in a boom-bust cycle.
4: Earlier this year, South Korea legalized single-stock leveraged ETFs. These look just like a normal ETF on the outside, except there's extra leverage, futures, and various other financial tricks on the inside to multiply your returns. But they can also multiply your losses.
5: These ETFs became more popular in Korea as the value of those semiconductor companies grew, making up 20% of trading on the South Korean exchange on some days.
7: I call them weapons of self-destruction. I don't know why regulators approve these things.
4: His pessimistic view seems to hold, in Korea at least. The value of its stock market plummeted 40% at one point. The leveraged bets started to unwind, and margin traders had to sell their investments.
5: More than 3% of the South Korean adult population received a margin call, their broker saying, hey, you need to sell something or put up more cash to cover these loans.
4: Goldman Sachs estimated that about 360,000 brokerage accounts were forced to sell all of their investments to cover their debts. Now, is there a lesson for the United States? We're seeing a record level of margin debt here.
5: And the Federal Reserve can do something about this, at least when it comes to margin debt. The bank has a little-known job. The bank essentially tells investors, how much money do you need in your pocket to borrow a dollar?
4: If you have $50 to invest in Apple and you want to invest $100 total, the Fed could say, okay, we should be more cautious. Your brokerage firm can loan you, say, $25, not $50. So far, it hasn't done this. Urian Timmer believes the Fed may not want to get involved with margin trades for a simple reason.
7: I think the Fed generally does not get into the stock market slash bubble business. Remember, Greenspan called the Nasdaq a bubble in 96, and it ran for four more years.
4: Spotting a bubble forming is easy. Timing the pop is much more difficult. You don't want to shut down a party that could keep rocking for a while. Waylon Wong,
5: Ricky Mulvey, NPR News.
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0: 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It is 7:50, time now for your local and regional news here on KDNK. I'm Mike Lemmer. In late June, a deadly blaze killed three wildland firefighters. Heartbreaking losses for their loved ones and the tight-knit profession. More tragedy and close calls have followed. The Mountain West News Bureau's Murphy Woodhouse reports on how the community is responding and the hard questions that these losses raise.
1: Friends, family, and colleagues gathered in early July to remember three wildland firefighters. They were part of a Colorado Hell Attack crew. Those specialized teams respond in helicopters, often rappelling to the fire line. The firefighters were quickly overtaken by a wildfire burning through a rugged stretch of the Colorado-Utah border.
2: Today we honor Emily Barker, Nick Hutcherson, Sidney Watson.
1: That's Paul Hone. He's the U.S. Wild and Fire Service Chief for the agency's Rocky Mountain region.
2: I ask us all to also hold in our hearts the two firefighters who were injured.
1: Nathan Matthews, one of the injured, died July 24th. Over the last month, helicopter pilot Nicholas Dale was killed in Colorado, and other firefighters have been burned in Washington and California. The deaths and close calls come amid an intense season, fueled by historically low snowpacks and a record-shattering spring heat wave, worsened by human-caused climate change.
3: It was almost kind of like I knew this was going to happen.
1: Andy Jones is on a U.S. Forest Service Hell Attack crew based in northern Utah. The extreme conditions and early season fire behavior fed his premonition. As news of the June death spread, friends reached out to Jones.
3: It was a huge gut punch because, like, yeah, the fire world is small, but then, like, the aviation community is like an even smaller microcosm of that. I got a few texts from people like, hey, you're going to hear something soon. I'm okay.
1: The deaths also hit longtime fire veteran Reva Duncan hard.
4: Everybody's been on edge about this fire season.
1: She's now president of the advocacy group Grassroots Wild and Firefighters. Beyond extreme weather, she says there are also big, distracting changes, including the creation of the U.S. Wild and Fire Service. The new fire service is under the Interior Department, while the Forest Service is part of the Department of Agriculture. Both parent agencies gave direction to quickly put out all blazes this season. Interior went further, saying that the default should be working right on the edge of fires to halt them, known as direct attack. That bothered Duncan because direct attack can be dangerous in extreme fire conditions.
4: And that is a level of micromanagement that is really concerning.
1: Fire Service Chief Brian Fennessy wrote in an email that there is no top-down pressure to fight fire a certain way. He says on-the-ground incident commanders are trusted to choose the best approach. Fennessy also defended direct attack as an effective way to minimize risks to firefighters and communities. An initial investigation report on the fatal Colorado burnover describes explosive conditions, winds over 50 miles per hour, and bone-dry fuel primed to ignite. Former USDA fire scientist Dave Calkin says what happened in late June is troubling.
5: The thing that really hurt me the most was the apparent lack of values that they were protecting and the reality of how risky that environment is.
1: Chief Fennessy pushed back, noting that the fires were near the Colorado cities of Fruta and Grand Junction. Hundreds of campers and boaters evacuated, and hundreds of firefighters were deployed. Fennessy says those consequences could have been far worse with a less aggressive initial response. For Andy Jones with the Utah Hell Attack crew, he's focused on keeping his people safe as fire activity increases across the country.
3: I'm not going to risk getting somebody killed just so we can say that, oh yeah, we saved a few trees. Like, cool.
1: But there are still many weeks of fire to make it through.
3: You think things are bad now?
1: Just wait, he says. It could get worse this month. I'm Murphy Woodhouse, the Mountain West News Bureau's reporter at Boise State Public Radio.
0: And those wildland firefighters who lost their lives and the ones still hospitalized for burns were all members of the Rifle Hell Attack crew. They were fighting the Snyder Fire west of here. Last week, the Glenwood Springs City Council voted to take the owner of 100 Midland Avenue to state court on account of tenants violating city code. The tenant in this case is Immigration and Customs Enforcement. KDNK's Catalina Villarreal has this report from the council meeting.
6: Currently, Immigration and Customs Enforcement, otherwise known as ICE, is operating out of two suites at 100 Midland Avenue in Glenwood Springs, Colorado. They previously had a special use permit to temporarily hold people for up to 12 hours. But on April 28th, the Glenwood Springs City Planning and Zoning Commission voted 5-1 and revoked the SUP. Now the facility is unable to hold people at all.
7: So that's the violation for which the revocation occurred and which they have not corrected. I mean, now they don't have a special use permit for it, so their use for a hold facility at all is in violation of the code.
6: That was City Attorney Carl Hanlon, who presented evidence of code violation to the council and suggested different options for taking legal action. Hanlon noted that U.S. Customs and Border Patrol states that temporary hold facilities cannot keep people over 12 hours.
7: I want to say in the 18-month period, there had been at least a dozen times they had violated that. And looking at a broader data set, I think there were some violations, frankly, that dated back to the late 2019, 2020 range. That's not relevant to the decision because the special use permit has already been revoked by the Planning Commission and they didn't appeal that. So it's simply not permitted now.
6: Hanlon gave the council detailed options for taking legal action. He explained that handling the issue within state courts would be the best course of action. The council asked whether ICE or the owner knew their SUP had been revoked in April. Hanlon explained that they did know.
7: The owner, GSA, and ICE all had 7 days to file an appeal to be heard by you as counsel. They chose not to. They could have also filed an appeal under Colorado Rule of Civil Procedure 106A4 regarding process within 28 days. They did not do that either.
6: The council deliberated on the issue of whether to take legal action to enforce the local code and what that would entail.
7: We're not saying you can't enforce. We're saying you can't violate our zoning code by holding people there. That's all we're saying. We're not addressing any of those other issues. I think what's critical to your decision tonight, and it's easy to drift into those other subjects, the special use permit doesn't exist. They're engaging in a use that is not permitted in the zone district. That's what we're talking about tonight. The issue that we're facing is somebody is operating a facility in violation of our code. Are we going to do anything about it?
6: The council then listened to public comments. Ashley Stahl opened.
8: We said there were violations happening inside that building. We were told we were mistaken, so we brought the data. The community said no, and the community was right. Then came planning and zoning. Staff recommended against revoking. This room filled up. The hallway filled, the overflow room filled, and the commission voted 5-1. The community said no, and the community was right. And tonight, there's a staff recommendation that I can actually get behind. Thank you, Carl, for that sincerely. But look at what finally made it possible. An EMS call on July 24th where the fire department went in and saw for itself.
6: May Gray had this comment for the council.
9: I have found that there are far more things that unite us than divide us. And tonight, I believe Glenwood Springs has an opportunity to prove that. Be the city council that other Colorado communities will look for when they wonder whether they have the courage to do and the authority to stand up for their own laws. Be the leaders who remind people that local government still matters. Be the community that demonstrates that standing up for something powerful does not require abandoning the rule of law. It requires believing in it. So tonight I'm asking each of you very clearly, vote to uphold the revocation of ICE's permit. Stand behind our laws. Stand behind the people you represent. And show Colorado what courageous local leadership looks like, because it looks like you.
6: After the council listened to Hanlon's presentation and statements from the public, Mayor Dem called for the vote.
10: I will call for the question. Okay, excellent. Call for the question, Ryan.
6: The decision to proceed with legal action within the state passed 6-1. For KDNK, I'm Catalina Villarreal.
0: And an update on wildfires in our region. The 310 fire near Parachute remains at 603 acres in size. It is now 90% contained and all evacuations have been lifted. Meanwhile, the Willow fire near Leadville remains at 7,533 acres and 67% contained. Some smoldering areas do remain for that fire, and a burn area emergency response team is now on the scene of the Willow fire. And for KDNK News, I'm Mike Lemmer. It is straight up 8 a.m. And this is KDNK Carbondale Community Access Radio. Glenwood Springs, Carbondale, the Roaring Fork Valley, and beyond. 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

And roads are looking good out there this morning. Do please drive safe as you go about your day and your weekend. Road construction continues, especially on the I-70 corridor through Glenwood Canyon, west of Rifle. Bridge replacement project continues on Highway 6 in Newcastle, etc. Plan accordingly. And again, we've got a chance of some thunderstorms around the area today. Showers are likely later in the day in Aspen, and thunderstorms likely in Leadville. Chance of showers and thunderstorms tomorrow as well, and then turning mostly sunny on Sunday, but just a slight chance for some showers. Showers likely in Leadville over the weekend. Hey, that wraps it up for me. I will be back again with you Monday morning. But stick around. Ape on the Dink's got the day off of the dink. But have no fear, Billy Bean is here. He's going to bring you his own wild rumpus. Coming up next, right here on KDNK. Have a fantabulous Friday, everybody, and a wonderful weekend.

0: I'm Mike Lemmer with your community calendar for this Friday, August 14th. 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You know you've been waiting for Friday to return, so here's everything we could round up for you today. Lift Up provides food and supplies at the Newcastle River Center today from 9 to 1 and at the Rifle Library from 11 to 2. 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The Django Festival All-Stars play two shows at the Paul Jazz Center in Aspen, first at 6:30, second at 9 p.m. Belly Up Aspen welcomes FABA, the ABBA tribute show, with doors open at 7:30. Comedy returns to Takah with an 8 p.m. performance from Sammy Anzer. And Jillian Grogan takes the stage at Steve's Guitars at 8 p.m. tonight. And Jillian will also be on KDNK's Express Yourself show later this afternoon. And we'll be nearly halfway through August when Saturday rolls around. Here's just a few more options to get your weekend fully underway. The Dog Day 5K gets going tomorrow at 8 a.m. at Two Rivers Park in Glenwood. The Glenwood branch offers Tai Chi at the library at 9:30 tomorrow morning. The town of Basalt will hold a parade tomorrow at 2 p.m. at Basalt Elementary, followed by a dedication ceremony for Dellenbach Park at 2:30. And the Burrows play live at Glenwood Caverns Adventure Park starting at 6 p.m. tomorrow for the Music on the Mountain Funk and Soul Summit. You can keep your community in the loop about events and programming ideas by emailing calendar at kdnk.org. 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
1: Stardate, August 14th. The first of a series of lunar spy satellites entered orbit around the moon 60 years ago today. There wasn't any secret about it. It was conducted in full public view, but its camera system was adapted from one built for an Air Force spy satellite. Lunar Orbiter 1 was the first American spacecraft to orbit the moon. A half dozen earlier attempts had all failed. Its main goal was to snap high-resolution pictures of possible landing sites for Apollo astronauts. But it would also map a good portion of the lunar surface and take a close-up look at a few spots on the far side. And it would measure the moon's gravitational and magnetic fields. Its camera system used two lenses, one for close-ups, the other for wider views. The images were recorded on 65mm film, then processed in an onboard lab. Finally, they were scanned and transmitted to Earth. Eastman Kodak had created the camera system for a spy satellite called SAMOS. But for that craft, the film was dropped back to Earth, where it was grabbed by an airplane as it parachuted toward the surface, something they couldn't do from a quarter of a million miles away. Lunar Orbiter 1 took more than 200 pictures. They were combined with the images from four successor missions to produce the most comprehensive atlas of the lunar surface to that time. And scientists continue to study the images today. Today's program was made possible by Mercer Caverns in Calaveras County in California's historic gold country. More information at mercercaverns.net. I'm Billy Henry.
2: All right, folks, there it is. That's the word. This is Billy Bean. We're here in KDNK in the beautiful Roaring Fork Valley. We're filling in today for April. She's got some things she had to do today, so I'm Billy Bean. I'm filling in for her. And welcome to the Billy Bean Show. As usual, we'll be playing a sort of an eclectic and often esoteric mix

0: We got him going here, I think. He's a little not running right. So if y'all stand by here, we got a little technical issue here that we're going to have to deal with.
1: We were born before the wind.
0: Stuff that we need here. So stand by,
1: Jim. Also younger than the sun.
0: Okay, thank you.

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I love that guy. 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Van Morrison, Into the Mystic. The next one we got coming up here is got an oldie but goodie. This is a real old song, and I guess it's way back, 50s, late 50s anyway. It's a classic song. It's by the Platters. It's called The Great Pretender.

Whoa, how about that? The Great Pretender. That's the Platters, man. They're really something. They're back in the day. So we got another one working up for you here. We're going to change the pace just a little bit. We're going to bring on the Texas Cannonball, Freddie King, blues song for you called I'm Tore Down.

buddy. And I'll tell you one thing. That Freddie King, he can crank out them high notes, can't he, on that blues guitar? He's something. They call him a Texas Cannonball. He's really something. You're tuned to the Billy Bean Show here on KDNK Community Radio. The time is 8:17. And we're here in the roaring Fork Valley, and we're rocking them up for you. Next up is an old-school reggae by the famous Toots and the Mitals. This one's called Pressure Drop.

Whoa, man, there he is. Toots and the Maytals. There's something else, man. Hey, that's old school reggae. And I saw them one time live down at Belly Up down there, and they just knocked the crowd out. They're just really good. We're going to mix it up just a little bit here with a little bit of kind of modern bluegrass, if you will. This is a band called Old and In the Way, and it featured Jerry Garcia of the Grateful Dead. He played banjo on that thing. Peter Rowan, Vassar Clements, a great fiddler. David Grisman, mandolin guy. Herb Peterson, which is a great, great songwriter. Anyway, so what we got coming up here is Going Back to the Old Home by Old and In the Way.

Mobley, and not really work. Those guys can pick it. You know that. I love it, man. Jerry Garcia could really pick. He was a good guy. I had a sit down with him one time and a long time ago. He's really a good guy. This next one we got coming up is by a Florida boy called Rob Ellis Peck. He's a hell of a harmonica player. He's a big session guy. Used to do a lot of work. Anyway, here he comes with one of his original songs called Last to Know.

So the next thing we got coming up here is a beautiful song, man. This is a group that called Blue Highway. They're not on the road anymore. They used to really tour a lot, and I don't know, they kind of stopped touring, but they really got it. And you listen to you guys that work on vocal harmonies, and you got bands and stuff like that, particularly ladies, you just check out these this song here. This is Someday by Flat Lonesome.

Boy, they're beautiful, isn't it? They can really do the. I want to correct something I said earlier here. I'm going to support for KD&A comes from Lydia Allen Agency. I called her Linda before, and that's my mistake, and I apologize for that. Lydia Allen Agency, and she's representing Farmers Insurance and Rifle. And don't forget, Lydia and her team are ready for summertime in the Rockies, offering insurance for travel trailers, boats, ATVs, and motorcycles. Additional information also available at 625-970, of course, 625-8800. That's 970-625-8800. So apologize for that. We got one coming up here. This is kind of interesting. I'm going to give y'all a little taste of AI here. You're not going to believe this. Buddy of mine, he's a producer. He called me up. He said, "Hey, do you have any songs?" He says, "I'm going to try something out on this AI thing." And I said, "Yeah, I got a song years old. It was sitting there. I only had two verses to it." And Fiddlebrand, he said, "Well, send it to me. I'm gonna do something with it. I want to show you what this AI thing can do." And I said, "Okay." So anyway, this first cut here is just me and the guitar, and it's pretty bad, and there's some bleed over from a vocal harmony. But I'm gonna play. It's called "A Child Is Born." I wrote this about 73 or something way back. But anyway, and then right after that, I'm gonna play you the AI version of it, and it will blow your mind. All right. So here it is. This is Billy Bean with "A Child Is Born," and this is just the regular acoustic version. It's a demo, really.

Now, I'm going to play you the now, this isn't just a demonstration. I don't like to say I suppose, but nevertheless, I'm just show you this. You it'll blow you out. Here's the same song. They took it off that, and they crammed it through some kind of gizmo anyway. And here's the same song with the AI enhancement.

0: There it is. It's amazing. Tracy's kind of hanging out in the studio, and he had something to say. He want to talk a little bit about how this AI stuff goes. So here's Tracy.
1: Yeah, hey, thanks, Billy Bean. I'm glad we did get to show an example of what this new technology can do, completely creating music from nothing. If you've been paying attention to us here at Katie and Kay since our spring membership drive, we do have, we try very hard to stick to our theme of natural intelligence. So typically you won't hear an AI song on this station if we can help it. Billy Bean, I know that was a personal one for you. And it is very interesting and mind-blowing to see what the robots can do to just a little bit of original material, but it is also quite terrifying in my opinion. And we will strive here at KD&K to play little to no AI music whenever possible. I'm glad Billy Bean let everybody know what was going on there beforehand. But yeah, that is what the music industry is, the commercial radio, commercial music industry is trying to go for, is create music with robots, and then you don't have to pay your artists. And that's really convenient for them. They can do even less work and make even more money. But that's why we have volunteer DJs at KD&K, because we don't get paid to do this, to put the music over the airwaves, or at least our DJs don't. So Billy Bean, thanks for that informative song, and folks, stay tuned for more real music coming in next.
0: Thank you a lot, Tracy. It was just blew my mind what this guy did from that thing, and just a good example. I'm not an AI man at all, and I hope they just stick with it. I wouldn't play any more AI, but I wanted to demonstrate that so you can just see the amazing stuff they're doing, you know, just coming from a scratch recording. Incredible stuff. This next one we got coming up, I think you're gonna like, is a Ralph Stanley and Jimmy Martin. And it's an oldie but goodie. It's an old bluegrass thing, and you're going to like it, I think. It's called Roll On, Buddy.

There it is. How about that, man? I'll tell you one thing, they can pick. So this is KDNK Community Radio, loving the airways since 1983. We got a little public announcement here. The Powers Arts Center recommends to you that the current exhibitions are Roy Lichtenstein, Beyond Reality, Jasper Johns, A Whole Can Be Only a Part. 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The time is about 8:47, and this is KDNK Community Radio. 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And as you know, a lot of community radio is under pressure now. Their budgets have been cut and so forth. And so talking about that, going to the top of KDNK.org, at the top there, that little donate button. And we'd really appreciate it if you could, if you like the shows and you like what we do, go up there and click on that donate button and $7, $5, whatever you can do. We'd really appreciate it. So the next one we got coming up here, this is a long cut. And you got to strap in for it, I'll tell you that. This is Highway 61 Revisited. That's a Dylan song by none other than Johnny Winter.

paper, they wouldn't give him no clothes. Asked poor Howard, where can I go? Howard said, man, ain't but one place I know. And Sam said, tell me quick, man,

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Bob Dylan never did the song like that. He wrote it, though. But Johnny is something else. You slide guitar players out there, boy. Check him out. He knows what he's doing. Speaking of slide guitar players, we got keeping up with the blues thing here. We got a classic Robert Johnson tune done by the Freddie Cannonball King again. It's called Dust My Broom, and I think you're going to get a kick out of this one. This is an oldie but goodie here.

Boy, there he is. How about him? Freddie King, the Texas Cannonball. He can really burn and turn on that. So we're coming up on the 9 o'clock hour here, a couple of minutes to 9. And this is KDNK, Carbondale Community Access Radio. We're in Glenwood Springs, Carbondale, Roaring Fork Valley. And points beyond. 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That's pitcolib.org. That's the library, Pitkin County Library. Check that thing out. The next thing we got coming up here is by our good buddy, Otis Redding. And he does something on this. This is a great song. It's called Change, You Got to Come.

Boy, there he is. How about that? Otis Redding, Change Has Gotta Come. That's a great cut. You hear the horn section on there. That was the Memphis horns, Wayne Jackson on trumpet and Andrew Love on sax. They played on a lot of records. They're really great guys. I was on the road with them for a while one time. Steve Cropper on guitar, famous session guy. Classic stuff. I think Booker T and the MGs played keyboards on that cut. Really good, man. I really liked it. Anyway, here's some good advice from Percy Sledge, and he's telling everybody that what they got to do is take time to know her.

Well, man, there he is. Take time to know her. It's not an overnight thing. Boy, that's some good advice, isn't it? Tell you that. This is the Billy Bean Show, and we're coming to you on KDNK in the beautiful Roaring Fork Valley. The town of Basalt is presenting the local vocals concert series at Triangle Park in Willits every Friday, that's a today, through September the 4th. These shows are open to the public, with Bonfire taking the stage later today at 5:30 p.m. More info at basalt.net/concert. That's basalt.net/concerts. And go over there and check them out. I think that'd be kind of cool. It's free, you know, so town of Basalt. And join the Colorado Animal Rescue in Glenwood Springs on Saturday, August 15th, from 8 noon. The Dog Day SK

Man, I'm telling you one thing, that girl could sing. She left us way too soon. She's a beauty. Born in Port Arthur, Texas. She was really a good one. Janis Joplin. We're going to play another back-to-back. I love Janis Joplin. It's off the Big Brother and the Holding Company record, the first record she really had a hit out there. And the first time I heard this song, it was kind of surreal. I was in Vietnam, and I was in a helicopter. And one of the guys had this song that's coming up on the intercom. And every time we'd hear Janis say, "Hold on," everybody in the ship would scream, "Hold on," you know. And it was kind of surreal, but it reminds me of it every time. But anyway, here she is, Janis Joplin, "Peace of My Heart."

Man, there she is. How about that? I'll tell you one thing. That lady could sing Peace of My Heart. I'll never forget that. The first time I heard it in a helicopter. Anyway, it's a great one, man. It really is a good song. Look, so what we got coming up here, I'm going to play some stuff. I used to listen to WLAC, Nashville, Tennessee, back in the day, and they were AM station. And they played blues all night long, man. They had Hugh Baby and John R. was a DJs there. And they played James Brown, B.B. King, Wilson Pickett, Bo Diddley, black comedy stuff like Pig Meat Markham and Mom's Mabley. And it was the only place, you know, us guys could listen to any real blues. And so we were all playing guitar and everything, and so we try to pick up on the stuff. And so I thought you'd get a kick. We're going to do back-to-back on these two here. We got the first one coming up is Slim Harpo, and he's got one called I'm a King Bee. And you'll get a kick. This guy is really good. Here he is, Slim Harpo, I'm a King Bee.

Well, there he is, Slim Harpo, and I'm a king bee. He can blow that harp. So we're going to do a back-to-back here. You're tuned to KDNK. This is the Billy Bean Show, and this is KDNK. We've been making waves on the air since 1983. So this next one we got, this is kind of a back-to-back blues thing. This is the first song I ever learned on guitar. It's Jimmy Reed, Baby, What You Want Me to Do.

Well, there he is, Jimmy Reed, man. Everybody started out with him. I mean, the Stones, all those guys were influenced by him. Jimmy Reed, he was a good one. This next one we got coming up, you know, lots of early blues chops were incorporated into early rock and roll songs like Who Do You Love? We got that coming up here by Bo Diddley. And I think you get a kick out of this if you've ever heard it before. This is one of his early hit songs. And this is Bo Diddley, Who Do You Love?

Boy, there he is. How about that? Bo Diddley. Who do you love? Boy, that goes back, I'll tell you that. He was something else, old Bo. Last part of time, he lived in Florida. He lived over, I saw him in, I guess it was outside of Gainesville. He was living out there, and he quite a guy, man. I really like him. He had a lot of good stuff going on. He's one of the early innovators in the music business and stuff. Speaking of early innovators and good guys, we got coming up here next is, I play a lot of this guy because I really like him. And this is another good advice record. You don't miss your water till the well runs dry by the great Otis Redding.

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This week, Jillian Grogan steps up to share some tunes. Ray Wiley Hubbard chats with Cody Lee. We may talk with Amy Goodman about the documentary Steal the Story, Please, screening at the Crystal Theater next Thursday. And Heart Collectors will be live on the KDNK studio. Again, this is KDNK in the Roaring Fork Valley. It's 9:34. And this next one we've got coming up, we're going to shift gears a little bit. And this is kind of a peace song. It was written by Pete Seeger years ago. It's a folk song and kind of resonates nowadays with the stuff we've got going on in this world. This is God, Where Have All the Flowers Gone?

There it is. Where have all the flowers gone? Indeed. Pete Seeger wrote that song. It's back early in the 60s and talking about the war and all that stuff. And really a nice job on that. I like these songs. I got another one coming up for you here. This is a song called Four Strong Winds by Cliff Waldron. He cut this a while back. This is another kind of folky piece. If you guys like folk, this is a folky piece. Check it out.

0: Well, here he is, Cliff Walter, Four Strong Winds. That's a classic. Really good stuff. I like those guys. And we're kind of keeping up here with the with the folk stuff. We're going to play another folk song for you here, kind of folk, I guess, bluegrassy folk. This is the Country Gentlemen. These guys are great. I used to listen to them. They played around Washington, D.C. a lot when I was living up there, and they used to play at a place called the Shamrock, which was a club there right at the end of the M Street, right there at M Street and the Key Bridge. And a lot of different guys went through this band over the years, but I'll tell you what, they are tight and they're good, and it's really a hoot. Here's their song called Copper Kettle. It's about moonshining. I think you like it.
1: There's a little number that a couple people have done. We had a little cylinder on it, too. It's about moonshining, called the Copper Kettle.

I'll tell you what, that's a great group. That was a great live cut there on that. You're tuned to KDNK in the beautiful Roaring Fork Valley. This is the Billy Bean Show coming to you this morning. And we're sitting in this morning for our April. She's going to be back, so don't worry. So this next one we're gonna bring out is called Footprints in the Snow, Ralph Stanley, and I think you're going to like it. Here we go.

Boy, there they are. How about that old Ralph Stanley? He's a good one, I tell you that. He's a good one, Ralph Stanley. He's always picking. Well, it is 9:46, and this is KDNK in the beautiful Roaring Fork Valley. And so we got a few more tunes to play for you, but we're going to have Mother Goose and the Mystery Train coming up here around 10 o'clock, so you want to stay tuned for that. Some really good picking going on there. And this next one we got is one I like. This is a driving song, and I think you're going to get a kick. It's Jimmy Martin. He's one of the greats. So he's picking this one out, and it's called Truck Driving Man.

Ha, man, how about it there? Play that truck driving man. We're going to get another one here that is kind of a transition here. We're going to put a little California, the Flying Burrito Brothers. We're going to play a couple of songs by the Flying Burrito Brothers. And these guys were in the late 60s, early 70s. They were out in California, and they really were some of the originators of the whole idea that the Eagles kind of finished up with, and they started that kind of California country thing going on. And Graham Parsons was also in the band at this time, and I think you're going to get a kick out of it. This one's called High Fashion Queen.

Whoa, hi, Fashion Queen. There it is, son. The Flying Burrito Brothers. They were quite a band. There's another song we got coming up here that actually they wrote, the Burritos wrote, and it's called Sin City. And here we got J.D. Crow in the New South clicking on this one. I think you get a kick out of it. Here they are. J.D. Crow in the New South playing a Burritos tune, Sin City.

How about that? J.D. Crow in the New South. They can do it, can't they? It's 9:55. We're coming up on 10. Y'all stay tuned. We're going to have a couple more tunes here for you. This next one coming up here is one of my favorites. This is some great vocal group, man, I'll tell you that. This is just great. They're called Flat Lonesome. They kind of stopped touring in 2019. I don't know why, but they did stop touring, and we feel bad about it. But I guess maybe they'll go on the road one day. But you can like this. Any ladies out there that are singing in the band and whatever, take some lessons from these people here. These ladies really know how to do some harmonies and whip out a song. It's called You're the One.

Well, there it is. We kind of chopped that one off. We're fiddling around with the machinery here, and I guess that's what we get. Sorry about that. But what we're going to get up next here is just before. We've got Beth coming up here in just about a minute, and we're going to play this last song called Wonder Where I'm Bound.

0: This is KDNK Carbondale Community Access Radio, Glenwood Springs, Carbondale, the Roaring Fork Valley, and beyond. You are listening to the Mystery Train. Thanks for tuning in this morning, and I want to give a big shout out to
1: Billy Bean.
0: Billy Bean himself here in the KDNK studio. What a treat. He's filling in for Ape on the Dink, and I want to give a shout out to Ape on the Dink. Hope you're doing well, April. We missed you, but Billy Bean surely did fit in some good tunes for us this morning. All right, I'm going to get some music kicked off right in just about 1 second. Hope you're having a good morning. I got some good tunes up for you. Thanks for tuning in to KDNK.

All right, some Valerie June to kick off the mystery train for you. I want to give you a few announcements here this morning. 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And from the Wheeler Opera House. Excuse me. And from the Wheeler Opera House, presenting Roaring Fork Rising, an initiative designed to celebrate and support local talent in the Roaring Fork Valley with an opportunity to perform original works and connect with the community. Artists from Aspen

of Wally and Pepe Dillenbach, whose commitment and generosity helped shape the town of Basalt. That's tomorrow at 2 p.m. All right. Again, this is Beth Wysong. You are tuned into the Mystery Train. Happy Friday, y'all. Hope it's a nice one and you're enjoying these cool temperatures and that rain last night. How great. Well, at least it rained at my house, so hope it did at yours, too. All right, thanks for tuning in. Here's Vance Gilbert with Pie and Whiskey.

0: This is Katie and Kay. That was Bonnie Payne off her new album called Unseen that came out in May. And I believe it's with Gregory Alan Isaacoff, but don't quote me on that. But I'm pretty fairly certain of it. So check that out. The album's called Unseen, Bonnie Payne of Elephant Revival. Thanks for tuning in. Here's the Friday calendar for you.
1: 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The Django Festival All-Stars play two shows at the Paul Jazz Center in Aspen, first at 6:30, second at 9 p.m. Belly Up Aspen welcomes FABA, the ABBA tribute show, with doors open at 7:30. Comedy returns to Taka with an 8 p.m. performance from Sammy Anzer. And Jillian Grogan takes the stage at Steve's Guitars at 8 p.m. tonight. And Jillian will also be on KDNK's Express Yourself show later this afternoon. And we'll be nearly halfway through August when Saturday rolls around. Here's just a few more options to get your weekend fully underway. The Dog Day 5K gets going tomorrow at 8 a.m. at Two Rivers Park in Glenwood. The Glenwood branch offers Tai Chi at the library at 9:30 tomorrow morning. The town of Basalt will hold a parade tomorrow at 2 p.m. at Basalt Elementary, followed by a dedication ceremony for Dellenbach Park at 2:30. And the Burrows played live at Glenwood Caverns Adventure Park starting at 6 p.m. tomorrow for the Music on the Mountain Funk and Soul Summit. You can keep your community in the loop about events and programming ideas by emailing calendar at kdnk.org. 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Hey, and we'll even come pick them up from you. 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Have yourself a freaky Friday and a wonder-filled weekend.

This is Katie and Kay. That was High Lonesome with Savage Sundown off of self-titled High Lonesome. Before that, The Deslondes with The World Beyond. And I started that set off with Sierra Farrell, Far Away Across the Sea off of Long Time Coming. All right, a lost pet report for you. We have a lost one-year-old male cat who's black and gray and white with a fluffy tail. Was lost at Blue Lake on August 6th. The cat does not have a collar. And we also have a male gray short-haired yellow eyes cat named Louie. Was lost on Cooper Place here in Carbondale on July 27th. The cat has no collar but is microchipped. So if you know anything about those cats, give me a call in the studio, 2976. That's me in the studio. You can also call and give a request if you've got a song that you want to hear in that vein. Support for that little lost pet report and those two little lost kitties comes from RJ Paddywax Pet Outfitter, providing food and supplies for all domestic pets and fish at their location in Elgibel. Open 7 days a week, Monday through Friday from 9 a.m. to 6:30 p.m. and weekends 10 a.m. to 5 p.m. More info at 970-963-1700. All right, back to the tunes. Happy Friday.

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Interested in becoming a Katie and Kay DJ? Email Cody at kdnk.org. DJ orientation is the third Thursday of the month, beginning at 5:45 p.m. here at the station, located at 76 South 2nd Street in Carbondale. You just heard the Be Good Tanyas with The Littlest Birds. Before that, Billy Strings gave us Dos Banjos. Stillhouse Junkies gave us Never Going Back Again. And you heard They're Holding Up the Ladder by Jacob Joliffe. Coming up next, I've got The Cactus Blossoms. Thanks for tuning in.

Mama's Broke here on KD&K. That was Build It Up off of Old Fashioned Love Story. And before that was Waxahachie with Right Back to It off of Tiger's Blood. The Cactus Blossoms gave us Got a Lot of Love to Give off of Easy Way. And I think that gets us up to date. 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Right. All right. This is KD&K, Carbondale Community Access Radio, Glenwood Springs, Carbondale, the Roaring Fork Valley, and beyond. We're coming up on 11 o'clock. It is 10:58. All right. I've got some Benmont Tench for you. I don't know this artist much, but I was checking out E-Town's website. You all know E-Town. It's on here on KD&K. You can listen to it at 4 o'clock on Sundays. I believe 4 o'clock? Yeah, Megan, come correct me if I'm wrong. But I was checking out their website because they have a lot of tapings coming up, and some of these tunes I picked based off artists off of E-Town because I think they just highlight some great artists. And this one's Benmont Tench. So we'll try it out. This is Victoria Said, and I got some other great songs. So stay tuned for the next hour. My name is Beth Weissong. You are tuned in to the Mystery Train.

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1: Thanks, Susie, for the reminder. And, yeah, go learn more about that. An important thing. Let me tell you what you've heard the last couple of tunes. You heard two by A.J. Lee and Blue Summit. This last one was Seaside Town, and the song before that was I Can't Find You at All with Molly Tuttle. The album is called City of Glass. And you heard Foy Vance with Hi, I Am the Preacher's Son off of his newest album, The Wake. And I started that set off with Ben Mott Tench with Veronica Said. Coming up, I have Orville Peck with Midland. And Orville Peck, I just learned, is playing in Denver in November. If you like Orville Peck, check him out. Thanks for tuning in.

I try to hold to it every day. I'm your boy. I'm gonna let my freak flag fly.

Charlie Crockett here on KDNK with Poplar Tree off of his album Welcome to Hard Times. And before that was Sturgill Simpson off of Cutting Grass, volume number one. And the song was I Don't Mind. Greg Brown gave us Freak Flag, which was perfect because if you've heard the community calendar, it talks about flying your freak flag. So thanks, Tracy. And I started that set off with Orville Peck and Hurtin' Kind off of that same title album, The Hurtin' Kind. 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This week, Jillian Grogan stops by to share some tunes. Ray Wiley Hubbard chats with Cody Lee. We talk with Amy Goodman about the documentary Steal This Story, Please, screening at the Crystal next Thursday, and the Heart Collectors will be live in the KDNK studio. All that and so much more at 4 p.m. today for Express Yourself. All right, I want to give a big shout out to Dino, who just gave me a call. Dino, so nice to hear your voice. It's always a pleasure. I miss seeing you around KDNK, but I hope to hear you soon. And what else? I think that's it. Let's get back to some tunes. Thanks for being a KDNK listener. You're appreciated.

That's Lindsay Liu and the Flatbellies here on KDNK. Thanks for tuning in to the Mystery Train today. I love being back in the hot seat. I don't know if it'll be Megan or myself in the next go-round, which is 2 weeks from today. But that's why it's the Mystery Train. You never know. Before you heard Lindsay Liu, before I sign off, I want to tell you what you heard. Sorry. Let me collect myself. Lindsay Liu gave us Everything Changed. And before that was S.G. Goodman's version of Pepper. I'm sure you recognize that song. And Monteveles gave us Born Strangers off of that same titled album, Born Strangers. All right. The Deep should be coming up here in about 13 minutes, so don't change the dial. And stay tuned to KDNK for all your music and local regional news needs. And I'm Beth Weissong, signing off. Thanks for being you. Have a peaceful day. Take care.

It's 12:01 p.m. and this is KDNK, Carbondale Community Access Radio, Glenwood Springs, Carbondale, the Roaring Fork Valley, and beyond. That was, of course, Sierra Farrell finishing up the Mystery Train there with American Dreamin', one of her... That one's a bona fide hit, I'd say, at this point. I don't know, at least on KDNK. 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Bomdia is the first Brazilian sparkling wine available in Colorado and is offered in bottles and cans at local liquor stores and restaurants throughout the Roaring Fork Valley. More info at bomdiabubbles.com. And yeah, thanks to Beth and Billy Bean and everybody carrying us through the morning. We're going to, I guess, shift gears to the beginning. I think I had some sort of Americana-esque stuff, maybe more in the blues end of things. We'll see. But I think we will take a little trip to Africa for a bit and work our way back. We'll see. But yeah, let's hear one from Brenda Fassie here, the South African Rhythm Riot. We'll bring us Sumbulala.

Papa Wemba there, bringing us Cow Robo from 100% Papa Wemba, preceded by Miriam Makeba, Click Song Number 1, Angelique Kidjo doing Malalaika, and Brenda Fassie starting us off with Sumbu Lala, South African Rhythm Riot. Got some clouds. We're hoping for some more rain showers. I think we'll maybe bounce it back and forth a little bit between some African stuff and some more bluesy things. Let's bring on the rain here. I know I might have played this already this year, but love it. But let's just keep playing it again.

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We just heard from Jeffrey Oryema, Exile, from title track, that record from 2012. Sort of same period, Oludara, Rain Shower, from Natchez to New York, and Papa Wemba before that. Cody is off at Lost Lake, I guess. I don't know. We'll see. He went out there with Alejandra, so shout out to Cody, but just be stuck with me today. We're going to keep on rolling here with, what are we going to play? We're going to try to keep it mixed up if we can here. Let's hear from, let's hear this thing.

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0: It's golden oldies, black and white classics of the 1950s, 60s, and beyond. We talked to Dion from the Bronx.
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0: Now an octogenarian who was a teen idol. 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
2: The American Roots airs tomorrow morning at 8 a.m. on KDNK. All right, let's keep rolling here. We're going to hear from DBDB Rec. We just heard from Elcott. They were apparently at the, what's it called, the Pickathon? Here, get Raleigh in here.
3: Hey, everybody. DJ Creme Brulee.
2: Creme Brulee, yeah.
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3: Portland, Oregon.
2: Here to fill in for El Super El Nino.
3: Super El Nino, off camping.
2: Yeah, off campus and camping.
3: Yeah, I went to this really great little music festival in the forest south of Portland, Oregon, called Pickathon, where they try and feature new artists. And they had this group from Berlin, I guess, but it's Yemeni refugees living in Berlin called Elcott.
2: Nice.
3: And they said at the end of their show, which was Sunday at midnight in a big field, that they only believe in physical music and not streaming or digital. So I got a record. We've found a bit of their stuff streaming, but that was the vinyl.
2: From the vinyl. Vinyl from the vault. Great. Well, thank you, Raleigh. And what are we going to do next? Let's see. Maybe we'll hear this one from Dobet Gnaore, something like that. What do you think?
3: Or Didi Rec? Are you going to go that direction?
2: Oh, right. I was going to do that one. Yeah. I was going to stick with that one. Sorry. Just up, down, all
3: so
2: around.
3: What's your new fancy DJ name now that we have DJ Super El Nino?
2: What was I? I don't know. Something about tacos or something, but...
3: DJ Taco Tuesday.
2: Taco show or something like that. But there's already a place that was that. So I don't know.
3: We'll talk about it.
2: Keep workshopping.
3: If you have any suggestions, call them in.
2: Yeah.

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3: 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He'll be taking the stage on Thursday, August 20th, with doors open at 7 p.m. and music starting at 8. 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You want to read this one?
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4: It's nice to get some rain.
3: Yeah, I love this little... I actually recorded some of the rain the other night, and mm-hmm. I should listen to it and see if it's worth putting in the archive. But
4: yeah, gratitude for the monsoons.
3: Yeah, man, it's been a long time coming, it feels like.
4: Right. Thank you. Thank you, clouds.
3: Thank you, clouds. Thank you, Source. Let's see. What do we play? We had that stuff from El Cat, which doesn't show up in the Spinatron, unfortunately, but off the vinyl. We heard from Ismail Lowe with DBDB Rick. And Dobet Nahore brought us Palea Na Afriki.
4: It's cool. Lots of African music on the deep today.
3: Yeah, lots of African music. I think we're going to try to mix it up and bounce back and forth a little bit. But we'll start out. We'll stay in Africa for this next one. This is Gerald Toto, Richard Bona, and I don't know who the third one is. Lokua Kanza. Let's try this. Ghana Blues.

those batters, they don't make no sense.

I'm Mike Lemmer with your community calendar for this Friday, August 14th, underwritten by Basalt Regional Library, presenting a chamber recital from the Aspen Music Festival and School next Thursday, August 20th at 5:15 p.m. Talented students from the festival will perform selected musical works. 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

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The Django Festival All-Stars play two shows at the Paul Jazz Center in Aspen, first at 6:30, second at 9 p.m. Belly Up Aspen welcomes FABA, the ABBA tribute show, with doors open at 7:30. Comedy returns to Takah with an 8 p.m. performance from Sammy Anzer. And Jillian Grogan takes the stage at Steve's Guitars at 8 p.m. tonight. And Jillian will also be on KDNK's Express Yourself show later this afternoon. And we'll be nearly halfway through August when Saturday rolls around. Here's just a few more options to get your weekend fully underway. The Dog Day 5K gets going tomorrow at 8 a.m. at Two Rivers Park in Glenwood. The Glenwood branch offers Tai Chi at the library at 9:30 tomorrow morning. The town of Basalt will hold a parade tomorrow at 2 p.m. at Basalt Elementary, followed by a dedication ceremony for Dellenbach Park at 2:30. And the Burrows play live at Glenwood Caverns Adventure Park starting at 6 p.m. tomorrow for the Music on the Mountain Funk and Soul Summit. You can keep your community in the loop about events and programming ideas by emailing calendar at kdnk.org. 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Hey, and we'll even come pick them up from you. 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

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Well, we made it into Nashville.

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And they did what it takes. And they let the whole world know Nashville still got a

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0: Only. I'm in the same

This is one. It's 140. This is KDNK. Wild and free since 1983. My name is Chris. Great to be with you. Holding down the fort here. Oh, I'm about lonesome now that Raleigh's gone and Cody's over with Alejandra. Happy birthday to Alejandra over across the pass. Staying dry, hopefully, but hopefully we're getting wet here. We have, looks like some light rain happening out there. Hopefully it'll keep on rolling. Let's go back. Let's see. We kicked off the hour there, I think, with Gerald Toto doing Ghana Blues. Ella Fitzgerald and Joe Pass did Ain't Got Nothing But the Blues. Ray Bonneville did Tiptoe Spider. Tony Joe White brought us The Flood. Chip Taylor and Kerry Rodriguez did Must Be the Whiskey. We heard Going Down Slow from Electric Flag. Solomon Burke did None of Us Are Free. And Boubacar Traore did Minuet just now with some mighty fine harmonica on that thing. 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And tune in at 4 today for Express Yourself. I will be mostly helming the show, and we should have some great folks coming in. Jillian Grogan will stop by and share some tunes. Ray Wiley Hubbard, we've got a thing that Cody recorded with him, who's coming to Taka. We will chat with Debbie Brule, and hopefully we'll get Amy Goodman on the phone too for Steal This Story, Please, which is screening at the Crystal Theater next Thursday. And then the Heart Collectors will be live in studio as well. They are playing tomorrow night at Steve's Guitar. So lots of live and fun things to stay tuned for later this afternoon. In the meantime, we're going to squeeze in whatever, 16 more minutes of songs, and then Grateful Ed will be here on the dot at 2 p.m. to bring you his eclectic show of live stuff on date. Anyway, what are we going to do with the rest of our time here? Are we going to stay in Africa or come back to the USA? We're going to come back to the USA, I think. Let's hear one from John Hyatt.

0: All right, folks, one last song for y'all, and Grateful Ed will be right in here. He's already in here.
1: I'm here.
0: He's here. He's raring to go. So, yeah, don't touch that dial. We're going to go out with one that we play a lot around when it rains, but it's a good one. So, yeah, you can have that stuff there. We're going to go to a CD here, and Rain, Rain, Beautiful Rain. Let's hear it.

Wow. That's a heck of a way to go out. Thank you, Chris. That was fantastic. Well, let's see. The time is 2 p.m., and this is KDNK. 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The theme this year is stewardship, and their mission is to provide mushroom-focused education, nature exploration, culinary experiences, and more. 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All right. Finally got that little rain background off, so welcome. This is Grateful Ed. The name of the program is Chasing the Groove, where we celebrate music performed live and on today's date, which, as you all know, is August 14th. So everything over the next 2 hours will have been played sometime in the past on August 14th. Hope everyone's having a great Friday afternoon. So welcome to see all this moisture hitting the valley. Wow, just kind of brings back some hope and some gratitude for moisture in the forecast. So, woohoo! In any event, we always begin the show with the finest band in the land, that being the Grateful Dead. Today's offering, we're going to start with something from 1971, then 1979, and 1981. So I hope you enjoy this little trifecta of music. Here we have Uncle John's Band.

All right, three from the Grateful Dead there. Let's recap them in reverse order. That last one, On the Road Again, 45 years ago today. Hard to believe. August 14th, 1981, Seattle Center Coliseum in Seattle, Washington.

0: That's not the Willie Nelson song. That's a traditional song first recorded and released by the Memphis Jug Band in September of 1928. Played 41 times by the Grateful Dead between 1966 and 1984, mostly in 1980 during their acoustic shows. Before that, we had Easy to Love You from McNichols Arena, so a local venue there in Denver from 81479. That song would come out on Go to Heaven, the Grateful Dead's 11th studio release, which would hit about 8 months later. Brent had only been with the band for about 4 months. That was the debut version of Easy to Love You, and I am pretty confident to say that would be the first time that Brent would sing lead vocals playing for the Dead. We started it off with Uncle John's Band, 55 years ago today, 81471, Berkeley Community Theater in Berkeley, California. Great quality on that particular recording. That song came out on Working Man's Dead, their fourth studio offering in June of 1970. And hard to tell, but David Crosby was sitting in on that particular version. This is KDNK, commercial free since 1983.
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0: And I have more news. 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Email Cody, C-O-D-Y, at KDNK.org. DJ orientation is the third Thursday of the month, beginning at 5:45 p.m. here at the station, located at 76 South 2nd Street in beautiful Carbondale. So if you want to, or if you ever thought about getting behind the mic and spinning some music, this is your opportunity. So email Cody and get involved. That's what I did, 7.5 years ago. Back to the music. We're going to do a set of stuff that's 50 years and older. This is the final live appearance by this band on this particular TV program.
2: Now, in order here, I'm going to call out each of these youngsters. John Lennon. George Harrison.

All right, that was our 50-plus set there. So let's recap in reverse order. That last song, Big Iron by Kingfish, 51 years ago today, 8/14/75 at the Fox Venice Theater in Venice, California. Big Iron is a song written and first released by Marty Robbins on his Gunfighter Ballads and Trail Songs, his fifth studio album in September of 59. The version we listened to, Kingfish, that's a band that was started by Bob Weir, and he played in that band for a couple of years. And Big Iron came out on Kingfish's debut studio album entitled Kingfish about 7 months later. I look back, and that's one of the oldest live recordings of Kingfish that I was able to locate. So that was pretty cool. Before that, we had John Denver, 8/14/73. Once again, a local venue, Red Rocks in beautiful Morrison, Colorado. We heard Amsterdam, a song written, recorded, and first released as a single in October 64 by a guy named Jacques Brel. And recorded by John Denver on his second studio album, Take Me to Tomorrow, in May of 1970. Another stellar recording there. I think that was a live album that John Denver put out. And we started it off with The Beatles, 61 years ago. Wow. August 14th, 1965, The Ed Sullivan Show. From CBS TV Studio 50 in the Big Apple, we heard I Feel Fine. A single that was released by the Beatles, came out about 9 months earlier. As I said at the top, this was the final and fourth appearance by the boys on the Ed Sullivan program, recorded on August 14th, but broadcast on September 12th, about a month later. I'm sure you wanted to know those details. This is listener-supported, volunteer-powered, gluten-free community radio KDNK. Time for the Lost and Found Pet Report. We have two entries today, both lost felines. The first, a one-year-old male cat, black, gray, and white, with a fluffy tail, lost near Blue Lake on August 6th. And we also have a lost male gray short-haired cat with yellow eyes named Louie. He was lost at near 65 Cooper Place on July 27th. Let's see. No collars on either one of these felines. So if you lay eyes on them, give a call to the studio, 970-963-2976, and we'll connect you with these felines' owners. As always, the Lost and Found Pet Report is underwritten by RJ Paddywhack Pet Outfitter, providing food and supplies for all domestic pets and fish at their location in El Jebel. Open 7 days a week, Monday through Friday from 9 a.m. to 6:30 p.m. and weekends 10 a.m. to 5 p.m. More information at 970-963-1700. Well, it's still looking cloudy out here. I don't see any rain coming down, but there was some earlier. So, woohoo! We're going to continue with the music here. We did some older stuff now, so now let's do some newer stuff. We're going to do a set from 2017, 18, and 19. Happy to have found this one. This is Taj Mahal and Keb Mo, so don't touch that dial.

Love me, love me, love me, baby, till my cows come home. Oh, yeah.

was our 2017-18-19 set. So that last one was Goose from 7 years ago today. Obviously, our 2019 song. Danger Zone from Scully's Music Diner in Columbus, Ohio. That song written and recorded by Kenny Loggins and first released on the soundtrack to the movie Top Gun in April of 1986. Goose is a 2014 band from Wilton, Connecticut, and in 7 short years went from playing a music diner to headlining Red Rocks and other big venues coming up here, I believe, at the end of this month, beginning of September. Before that, ZZ Top, 8/14/18, from the Credit Union Place in Summerside on Prince Edward Island in Canada. That's the first time we've played a song from a venue on Prince Edward Island. ZZ Top played Give Me All Your Lovin' from their 8th studio album, Eliminator, that came out in March of 83. And we started it off 9 years ago today, 8/14/2017, at Pace Studios in New York. Taj Mahal and Keb Mo. Wow, great version of Driving Duck Blues. Let's see, that song originally written and recorded by Sleepy John Estes. Came out as a single in September of 1929. Also recorded by Taj Mahal on his debut studio album, interestingly called Taj Mahal. It came out in February of 68. This is KDNK, Kilo Delta, November Kilo, Community Access to the Airwaves. Thanks for tuning in. Hope you're having a great Friday. This is Grateful Ed. Everything is live and on date, celebrating all things August 14th. Time for a few more here. We're going to roll into the 80s for a couple. Here's a band that was huge in 1985.

0: Two from the 80s, that last one, Little Feet, from 38 years ago today, August 14th, 1988, from the Opera House in Austin, Texas, Hate to Lose Your Lovin', a song that came out on their eighth studio album, Let It Roll, which hit the record stores just 12 days earlier. We started off with Bruce Springsteen. Huge hit in 1985, August 14th, Veterans Stadium in Philadelphia, Pennsylvania. That's a huge shed. The song we heard was called Seeds. No studio version, recorded during the Born in the USA sessions and released, a live version at least, on his album Live 1975 to 85, which hit in November of 1986. The time is 3 p.m. This is KDNK Carbondale Community Access Radio, Glenwood Springs, Carbondale, the Roaring Fork Valley and beyond. 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Oh, we have a visitor here. Who's this?
1: Ella.
0: Ella. Good to see you, Ella. let's see. Join Colorado Animal Rescue, how appropriate, in Glenwood Springs on Saturday, August 15th from 8 to noon. The Dog Day 5K is a family and dog-friendly 5K race along the Rio Grande Trail, benefiting the shelter pets of Colorado Animal Rescue. ColoradoAnimalRescue.org has the details. Well, we've reached halfway point here. This is Grateful Ed. The name of the program is Chasing the Groove, where we play only live music played and recorded on today's date. Thanks for tuning in. We chase that groove hard. Hopefully we apprehend it from time to time. We always try and do a little side project of Jerry's at the top of the hour. We have a good one here in store from 1974, nice long version, so settle back and enjoy.

0: That was Legion of Mary 52 years ago today, 8/14/1974, from the Great American Music Hall in San Francisco, California, Sitting in Limbo. Legion of Mary, Jerry Garcia, Merle Saunders. That song, written by Jimmy Cliff, came out on his fifth studio album, Another Cycle, in June of 1971. And that was the debut version by Jerry in any one of his side projects. Hard to believe that that was a pretty stellar and error-free Sitting in Limbo. Wow, good stuff there. This is KDNK, Bumpin' Beats since 1983. Time to see what's happening in the Roaring Fork Valley this weekend.
1: 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The Django Festival All-Stars play two shows at the Paul Jazz Center in Aspen, first at 6:30, second at 9 p.m. Belly Up Aspen welcomes FABA, the ABBA tribute show, with doors open at 7:30. Comedy returns to Takah with an 8 p.m. performance from Sammy Anzer. And Jillian Grogan takes the stage at Steve's Guitars at 8 p.m. tonight. And Jillian will also be on KDNK's Express Yourself show later this afternoon. And we'll be nearly halfway through August when Saturday rolls around. Here's just a few more options to get your weekend fully underway. The Dog Day 5K gets going tomorrow at 8 a.m. at Two Rivers Park in Glenwood. The Glenwood branch offers Tai Chi at the library at 9:30 tomorrow morning. The town of Basalt will hold a parade tomorrow at 2 p.m. at Basalt Elementary, followed by a dedication ceremony for Dellenbach Park at 2:30. And the Burrows played live at Glenwood Caverns Adventure Park starting at 6 p.m. tomorrow for the Music on the Mountain Funk and Soul Summit. You can keep your community in the loop about events and programming ideas by emailing calendar at kdnk.org. 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

0: and a wonder-filled weekend.
1: Thank you, Mike. As always, great job on a recap of what's happening here in the Roaring Fork Valley. Back to the music here. So, a couple years ago when Woodstock from 1969 took place, we ran a whole bunch of songs from that particular event that were on date. So, celebrating 25 years of Woodstock in 1994, there was a huge festival that took place at Winston Farms in Saugerties, New York. So for the remainder of our time here, 45 minutes or so, we're going to play a whole bunch of cuts from 1994, celebrating Woodstock, making it 32 years ago. So without further ado, here is Traffic.

Yeah, right. That was three from Woodstock 1994. That last one, obviously, Bob Dylan with Joker Man, a song off his 22nd studio album, Infidels, came out in October of 1983. Before that, we had Green Day, When I Come Around, a song that came out on their third studio album, Dookie, that hit just 6.5 months earlier. And we started it off with Traffic with Pearly Queen from their second studio album titled Traffic, came out in September of 1968. So three from August 14th, 1994, Woodstock 94, Winston Farms, Saugerties, New York. This is KDNK, going way beyond since 1983. 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Well, this is Grateful Ed. Name of the program is Chasing the Groove. Everything is alive and on date, celebrating all things August 14th, and we are currently celebrating August 14th, 1994, the 25th anniversary of Woodstock, big festival in the Saugerties up in upstate New York. We're going to continue with the songs. Next up, Red Hot Chili Peppers.

All right, three more from Woodstock 1994, celebrating the 25th anniversary of the original Woodstock, all taking place at Winston Farm in Saugerties, New York. That last one, Spin Doctors with Jimmy Olsen's Blues, a song that came out on their debut studio album, Pocket Full of Kryptonite, that hit about 3 years earlier. Spin Doctors, an 88 New York City band. Before that, we had Peter Gabriel with Sledgehammer, song off his fifth studio album, So, which turned 40 3 months ago. And we started it off with Red Hot Chili Peppers' Under the Bridge from their fifth studio album, Blood Sugar Sex Magic, that came out 3 years earlier. That song, Under the Bridge, about loneliness and the struggles of being clean from drugs. This is KDNK, cultivating community for 43 years. Tune in at 4 today for Express Yourself. This week, Jillian Grogan stops by to share some tunes. Ray Wiley Hubbard chats with Cody Lee. We talk with Amy Goodman about the documentary Steal This Story, Please, screening at the Crystal Theater next Thursday. And the Heart Collectors will be live in the KDNK studio. Wow, a lot of stuff coming up at 4 in about 10 minutes. We're going to continue celebrating Woodstock 94. Here is a band that played in the original Woodstock.

Santana with Evil Ways, a song that came out on his debut studio album, also called Santana, which hit August 22nd, 1969, shortly after the original Woodstock. And in that original Woodstock, Santana played Evil Ways, and here it was 25 years later playing the exact same song. Let's see, that was written by Clarence Sonny Henry, first recorded and released by Willie Bobo in 1967. Well, I got one more for you, also from Woodstock 94. This is going to be the Allman Brothers with Soul Shine off their 11th studio album, Where It All Begins, which hit 3.5 months earlier. In the meantime, be kind, stay safe. I'll see you around the playground back here August 28th. Where we'll do it all again, live and on date, on that date. So here we go with the Allman Brothers.

0: Good afternoon. You're tuned to KDNK and this week's edition of Express Yourself, which is hosted by the KDNK staff on a monthly basis. Good to be with you. We have a packed schedule this evening, and we've got some musicians. Tonight's show at Steve's and tomorrow night's show at Steve's, we've got the musicians for both of those gigs in the running here, but they're running a little behind schedule, so we'll get to Jillian Grogan when she gets here, which will be hopefully around 4:30. And then we have the Heart Collectors as well, who are on tomorrow at Steve's, and we'll hear from them near the end of the program. And we're going to connect with Amy Goodman and Debbie Brule, who are going to talk about the movie Stop or Steal This Story, Please, which has to do with Amy Goodman's work with Democracy Now!, which KDNK airs in the morning. We hear the headlines of. But in the meantime, we're going to jump into a story that KDNK's Cody Lee recorded with Ray Wiley Hubbard, who's coming to Dakar very soon, this weekend, I believe. Saturday, Tracy? anyway, let's... Next Thursday. So yeah, let's hear this one from Cody Lee with Ray Wiley Hubbard.
1: Ray Wiley Hubbard, one of the original outlaw country singer-songwriters with a career spanning over five decades, is about to release his 20th album, Reel to Reel for Real, and coming to our valley next Thursday. And we're grateful to have him on the phone this afternoon. So Ray Wiley Hubbard, we are honored to be with you this afternoon. Thanks for taking the time to chat with KDNK. And forward to...
2: You know, honored, that's kind of a strong word. I think maybe you ought to raise your standards. I'm looking forward to it.
1: Yeah, you're coming up to Basalt in our valley next Thursday on August 20th. And I think everyone in our listening area is really excited about it.
2: Well, I'm looking forward to it. I'm coming up there, and we're doing, you know, used to come up in Colorado right out of high school. A fellow by the name of Rick Fowler and I, we would just get in my old car right out of high school. We're 18. And we would come up to Colorado, and we'd come up to Breckenridge, Grand Junction, and we'd find a little cafe about 6 o'clock. And he would strap on a banjo, and I would put on a guitar, and we'd walk in the front door of this cafe playing Foggy Mountain Breakdown. And all of a sudden, he'd stop. He'd go, "I'm Rick. This is Ray. We're the Self-Righteous Brothers." And we was wondering if we could sing a song for a hamburger and maybe a place to stay. And, you know, people would look around. We would say, "I'll buy him a burger," and then, you know, we always had a place to sleep. One night, I think we slept in a laundromat around Estes Park, but, you know, I mean, we had a great time. Colorado's very special to me.
1: Yeah, and that was, like, way back in the 70s?
2: Yeah, early 70s, late 60s, I guess, you know, back when I was just, you know, that's still a good name for a band, the Self-Righteous Brothers.
1: Yeah.
2: Yeah, but we always had a good time up in Colorado.
1: Did you ever remember getting up to Aspen?
2: Yeah, I think we did. I can't remember where we played up there. But we used to go Breckenridge, a place there called All American Bar. And then there was another place, I can't remember the names of them. But it was... We had fun times. It was good. So I'm really looking forward to coming back up there.
1: Well, KDNK Radio, we've been around for 43 years, and we're in Carbondale, just nestled down in the little valley below Aspen. Mm-hmm. And, you know, we're really blessed to have a lot of touring musicians coming up there, and like yourself, come into Tacaw and Basalt.
2: Well, like I say, I'm looking forward to it. I'm coming up there with my son. My son's, he's my guitar player, Lucas. And he's been, he's really, you know, he plays the song, you know, he just doesn't play the licks. And so I'm looking forward to that. And my old drummer, Paul Piercy, from the old Los Gonzo band, is going to come up and play some percussion for me.
1: Wow.
2: So we should lay down a groove and have some fun.
1: That's awesome. Well, Ray, I know a lot of listeners tuning in now are familiar with your work. You've been around forever. And I wish you could stop in the studio on the day of your show, because there's a DJ on from 2 to 4 p.m. that pretty much plays your stuff on all of her shows.
2: Well, I'd love to. I just don't know our time frame.
1: Yeah, that's okay.
2: We're leaving here, and I think we're going to Amarillo, and we're going to Denver to pick up Paul, and I don't know our time frame yet to do that, you know, but yeah. Tell whoever it is, I really appreciate them.
1: That would Spinstress Sparkles.
2: Oh, okay, great. And are y'all going to try to come over to the show? I don't know what the guest list situation is. Nobody tells me anything.
1: My mom actually has been shaking me down about it for a couple months. And I told her I'd probably try to get an interview with you. And my mom used to, you know, my mom was friends with Judy and started that coffee shop in Wimberley. So it'll be a real treat for her to come out.
2: Oh, yeah. Wimberley's about the same. I think they've got it a new stoplight. And of course, everywhere's growing now, but it's still kind of low down and key, and, you know, and not low down, but kind of low keyed. And, some of us are low down, but, I'm looking forward to seeing you up there. I wish, if I can get by, I'll try to figure it out. Maybe I can just show up and walk in and take over.
1: Yeah, I think you can. So,
2: I'd try that.
1: For y'all just tuning in, we're chatting with Ray Wiley Hubbard, and you've been around for decades, quite a prolific Americana artist. And I'm just curious, Ray, when you started writing music and sort of how you first started doing gigs.
2: Well, I was in high school and I went to a talent show. I was in the 10th grade and this guy came out on stage and he said, "My name is Mike Murphy and here's the song I wrote." And all of a sudden this light just went off in my head that songwriter, that's the guy whose name is in parentheses under the song on these records I got. And I went, whoa. And so Michael Murphy was a senior and he was very influential in getting me into songwriting and into folk music. And then gotten us, like I say, with a folk group with Rick Fowler and Wayne Kidd. We came up to Red River, New Mexico, and we traveled through Colorado. And then, of course, had the good fortune to run into people, you know, like Guy Clark and Townsend Zant, Billy Joe down here in Austin. And that kind of got me really involved in, of course, the folk music, the power of the lyrics.
1: Yeah.
2: And then somewhere in my 40s, early 40s, I really remembered seeing Lightnin' Hopkins and Matt Slipscomb and really started studying their guitar technique. And so right now it works really well that, you know, I can kind of lay these lyrics on a groove.
1: Yeah.
2: You know?
1: Yeah, and you...
2: But that's how it all started, too, with Michael Murphy playing an assembly at a talent show at a high school in Oak Cliff, Texas.
1: Okay. And you said you were inspired by some guitar licks from Lightnin'.
2: Yeah, I feel very fortunate to have seen Lightnin' Hopkins and Matt Slipscomb and those guys. And actually came up to Colorado with a young guy named B.W. Stevenson, a great, great songwriter.
1: Yeah.
2: And he and I traveled up in Colorado, and that would be in the, I guess, the early 70s, somewhere around there. And we were going to places and, you know, play gigs and everything. So, yeah, but like I say, being in the folk scene really impressed me with lyrics, how important the lyrics are. And so later on, when I kind of lay these lyrics on a deep groove, it just seemed a perfect jacket to wear. You know, does that make sense? I feel real comfortable in that that genre of doing it like that.
1: Yeah, and I really think you're one of the best. And
2: thank you. Like I say, I take my songwriting seriously, but I take myself lightly. And I think that works a lot better than taking myself too seriously.
1: Yeah.
2: You know, I mean, when I write a goofy song like Thank Farm, I try to make it well written, you know. But like I say, it's still a joy to go on stage. I'm an old cat, but it's still a joy to go out and see people smile and laugh and sing along and have fun, you know?
1: Yeah,
2: that's,
1: so
2: what's important to me.
1: I was going to ask that, of how hard are you hitting the tours these days?
2: Well, I'm kind of doing the low-hanging fruit tour. You know, I'm kind of standing around Texas, Oklahoma, New Mexico, Colorado. I haven't been to the West Coast or the East Coast in a while. It's just traveling is, it's really, you know, difficult to get up there and to, you know, to the West Coast and make it work. And, so yeah, I'm just, kind of playing. I feel very fortunate to kind of play where I want to, you know?
1: Yeah.
2: And we played up at the Bluebird in Denver, I guess,

0: studio, and we cut two songs on the new album. She plays Crazy Mama, and a song called The Night with Mike Campbell. And oh yeah, so it was that was a thrill. And I'm still writing. You know, even though I've got the album coming out, I don't have to. I still find myself writing. You know, just like you know, just, why not? You know, so because that's what I enjoy doing. So to answer your question, we're probably going to do this album and then see what happens. Just keep writing and doing recording and throwing stuff out there, you know?
1: I guess we just got that single from Angela, the dog or wolf one.
0: Oh, yeah. Is that a dog or is that a wolf?
1: That's
0: well, the new one. I wrote that with a guy named Marty Cooper Smith, who was in the band Jay and the Americans. We just kind of kicking around over the phone, and he said, man, if you're out in the woods and you hear a dog, there's something howling, how you know if it's a dog or a wolf? I said, a dog will lift your hand, a wolf will eat your face, you'll find out. And then the next song that came out is called Good God, Look What the Cat Drug In. I wrote that with Michelle White, Tony Joe White's daughter.
1: Oh.
0: And she's just soulful writer and everything. And we recorded it and sent her the track, and she sang on it. So that was just really, really a thrill. And then, like I say, then we went out and worked with Mike Campbell and, of course, you know, Steve Ferrone and Chris Holt and Lance Morrison, those guys. And, man, that was a thrill. So, yeah, I'm very, very happy with the record. And to answer your question, I'm still writing and recording because that's what I really like to do.
1: Well,
0: and I feel very fortunate I'm able to do it, you know.
1: Well, we feel fortunate that you're still creative, Ray, and you're still putting out really great work. And we're really excited for you to come to our valley next Thursday on August 20th at Takah. The doors open at 7 and the show is at 8. And I would highly recommend getting out there to see Ray Wiley Hubbard.
0: Oh, man. Well, thank you. Thank you, Cody. I'll tell you what, we'll try. Let me check my schedule. If I can make it by, I'll give you a call. But
1: I think,
0: don't know. It's kind of our time frame. I have no idea what LS could work.
1: We got a pretty wide open window on Thursday afternoon. And I know Amber Sparkles would just be totally tickled to have you come stop in and say hi. Well,
0: I tell you what, I will try my best and tell Amber I will try. I don't know the logistics of leaving Denver, picking up Paul, all that stuff. I have no idea. I just write the songs and sing them. You know, I'm just some, you know, old, my road guy Josh will take care of all that.
1: Yeah. Well, I hope you travel well and safely, and thanks so much for taking the time to chat with us today.
0: Oh, you bet. Well, I'll tell you what. I'll stay in touch with you. Okie doke.
1: Okay.
0: All right. Take care, my friend. Adios.
1: You bye too. Bye. Adios. Out there howling at the moon.
2: A dog will lick your hand. All right. That was Ray Wiley Hubbard there talking to Cody Lee a little earlier yesterday. And yeah, now we're here in the studio with Debbie Bruel, and on the phone we should have Amy Goodman. Amy, can you hear us?
3: I can hear you great.
2: Oh, awesome. Here, let me let this music fade on out here. Well, welcome to the show. Debbie is here. Maybe, Debbie, you want to introduce what you're doing with this movie?
4: Sure. So I'm with Mountain Action Indivisible. We're our local Indivisible group. And we're organizing a fundraiser for next Thursday, August 20th, at our lovely Crystal Theater. We're going to be showing the documentary about Amy Goodman called Steal This Story, Please. And let's see, movie starts at 7 and doors open at 6:30. And we have tickets on our website for sale right now.
2: Awesome. Great. And we have Amy here to tell us about the movie. This movie essentially follows you around in your daily work life, essentially, right?
3: Right. I mean, it's amazing. The Oscar-nominated filmmakers, Tia Lesson and Carl Diehl, started following me a few years ago. But this is the 30th anniversary of Democracy Now!, which is very thrilling. We just had a big event at Riverside Church in New York, and 2,000

0: thousand people crowded in, and Patti Smith sang, and Michael Stipe of REM, and Angela Davis talked about the importance of dissent, and the Pulitzer Prize-winning Palestinian poet Mousav Abu Toha read his poem Under the Rubble. And then as a grand finale, Bruce Springsteen got up and sang Streets of Minneapolis. So it was just an amazing evening. My colleague Juan Gonzalez and I are the founding co-hosts of Democracy Now! In 1996. And I know we used to run all the time on KDNK, the hour daily broadcast, but thrilled that right now you run us the headlines every morning live at 6 o'clock. From the headlines, we then go into our segments. And our belief is that people must speak for themselves. And I consider an exclusive a failure. And this goes to the title. Steal this story, please. You know, when we were in North Dakota covering the standoff at Standing Rock, I thought there'd be tons of journalists there, this epic, historic, thousands of indigenous people from Latin America, the Standing Rock Sioux in North Dakota, Canada, and non-Native allies. But we were among the only journalists. And so to be able to, and we videoed the security guards because the indigenous people were taking on the Dakota Access Pipeline, you know, with their dogs who were biting the water protectors. And we filmed a dog with its nose and mouth dripping with blood. And we posted that online. We played it on Direction Now. I mean, 14 million views in 24 hours. And then all the networks play the video footage. And that's our idea of a successful piece. Steal this story, please. Let it reverberate around the planet. And so this documentary is a look at the model of independent media. You know, we need independent media more than ever. When the president calls the media the enemy of the people, nothing could be further from the truth. It's essential to the functioning of a democratic society.
1: And so much of the rest of it has been consolidating before our very eyes, it appears, even more so.
0: Oh, you're right. I mean, it's a real threat to democracy with these corporate mergers. First, you had Paramount and Skydance merging, what, like $8 billion merger, and now Paramount Skydance is trying to merge with Warner Brothers Discovery, Paramount on CBS, Warner Brothers Discovery, CNN, HBO, and they would all be under one roof. And now at least a dozen state attorneys general, led by Ron Bonta, the attorney general of California, across the country have sued to try to prevent this merger from happening. And, you know, there's a big problem when you have only a handful of billionaires owning really the, this is our public square where we learn about the issues of the day, and we need to have a great diversity of voices.
1: And but Democracy Now! Has been providing that alternative for 30 years, you said. This, when is the true anniversary of your show?
0: The anniversary was in February, the 30 years, and it started on 9 community radio stations, and now is on 1,500 community radio, public television, public radio stations around the United States and around the world, and about a station a week is picking up Democracy Now! I mean, the hunger for independent voices now is more than it has ever been. And, you know, I don't call the corporate media the mainstream media anymore. I really do think that those who care about war and peace, those who care about the climate issue, the fate of the planet, those who care about racial and economic justice and the immigrant crackdown and LGBTQ issues and inequality are not a fringe minority, not even a silent majority. But the silenced majority, silenced by the corporate media, which is why we have to take the media back. And I'm so thrilled that Steal the Story, Please! Is going to be playing at the Crystal Theater. at 7 on August 20th.
1: Yeah, thanks so much. Yeah, and that's exciting. So the movie, when did the movie first come out, and how's it, has it been, you've been showing it in a number of places?
0: Now, we didn't do it at Democracy Now. These filmmakers did it, and Carl Diehl and Tia Lesson did, they were Oscar nominated for Trouble the Water about Hurricane Katrina. Tia won 3 Emmys for her documentary about the underground Chicago abortion network in the 1960s. They did Citizen Coke, and they were Michael Moore's producers. And the film started at Telluride. I was at Telluride months ago when the Telluride Film Festival. And then it played in film festivals around the country and the world. It's won 16, it's amazing, audience favorite awards, which is a very big deal, and social justice awards from Santa Barbara to the Santa Fe International Film Festival, Seattle Doc Fest to Savannah, Georgia, to the Woodstock International Film Festival, even to the Oslo, Norway Human International Film Festival. So the response has been absolutely incredible. And then it opened in movie theaters across the country, and it's been in hundreds of theaters, independently distributed, which is very unusual. Started in New York and then Los Angeles, San Francisco. We came to Colorado at the C Theater in Denver and in Boulder, and the response has been, I mean, sold out theaters day after day. At the Music Box in Chicago, it's like 800 seats. It was the biggest release of a documentary for a first weekend in 25 years. And in, I mean, it's like vying with, it came out around the same time as The Devil Wears Prada 2. And when we came to the theater and we saw Devil Wears Prada 2 and Steal the Story, Please, I said, oh my God, no one's going to go to Steal the Story, Please. I'm going to the theaters. Steal the Story is sold out, and they're trying to sell tickets to The Devil Wears Prada.
1: Oh my gosh, you couldn't dream of a more apt, you know, comparison.
0: And it really, The Devil versus Democracy.
1: Yeah, exactly. The Devil versus Democracy, yeah. Oh, man. Well, this sounds like this may be the first screening of this movie, and we may have to bring it back multiple times. And we got to shout out the Crystal Theater, which in Carbondale became a nonprofit last year. And after many years of wonderful and independent ownership, now it's still independent and still able to do things like this. And Mountain Action Indivisible is a really great local group that's been working on a lot of immigration issues and on just democracy protection, I would say. And maybe, Debbie, you want to just jump in and talk a little bit about what you're working on around the movie and sort of the other projects that Mountain Action is bringing forth right now.
2: Sure. We always have lots of different projects going on. Of course, come Thursday for the movie. We were pressuring Glenwood City Council about the local ICE office. We saw a big impact on what's happening there last week. That was exciting. They voted to pursue pursue the landlord who was renting to ICE illegally without a permit. We are also, we organize the No Kings rallies. We have a letter to the editor team. We have groups that put up giant pro-democracy, anti-ICE, anti-war banners up on pedestrian bridges. We're also involved in helping with local food distribution. We are distributing Know Your Rights information to local businesses. So we have lots of different projects. In whatever way you want to get involved, there is something for you. So we're all volunteers. We just do whatever projects people are excited about doing. So we always love to have people join us, and we like to create opportunities for people to get together and have fun gatherings. So that's what this Thursday is about.
1: Yeah, so this movie is a great opportunity if people want to engage with Mountain Action Indivisible. It's a good opportunity to meet them, but also I think key just to see this story and to learn about Amy Goodman's story. Amy, thank you so much for coming on with us, and thank you so much for your incredible work on behalf of
0: everyone. Thank you so much. I'm really excited that it's coming to Crystal Theater. I see Katie and Kay. I see Crystal Theater. I see Democracy Now! And public radio and television as true sanctuaries of dissent. And dissent is what will save us.
1: Yes. Thank you so much. Okay. Thank you. Have a great evening.
2: Amy.
1: And everyone, yeah, once again, 7 p.m. tomorrow, or on Thursday, next Thursday, we will have that coming up to come into the Crystal Theater.
2: And get your tickets ahead of time. It's mountainactionindivisible.org.
1: All right. Thank you so much, Debbie.
2: Thank you.
1: And Tracy, you got a tune for us to get us. We're going to hear from Jillian Grogan in just a hot second here, live and in person, and excited for that. But thanks again to Amy and to Debbie, and also thanks to Ray Wiley Hubbard for talking to Cody earlier on.

0: All right, folks. Welcome back to Express Yourself here on KDNK, Community Access Radio. It's 4:31 p.m. We've got Jillian Grogan here in the studio.
1: Hi.
0: Welcome.
1: Thanks for having me.
0: And you have an accomplice with you as well.
1: I do. Looks like. I have my violinist, Agnieszka Uścińska.
2: Hello.
0: What's sorry, say your name again.
2: Agnieszka Uścińska.
0: Oh, okay.
1: Yeah.
0: I'm not sure if I... That's really cool. Great. Well, welcome. Where are you? You're playing tonight at Steve's. Let's get to the headline.
1: Playing tonight at Steve's. It's going to be so fun. The two of us are playing at 8 p.m.
0: Nice. And you have been on tour for all summer, right?
1: All summer. I left California June 12th, and we did like big S curves, infinity signs around the country. We lost our van in Cincinnati and again in New York City, and we are currently just on borrowed time. Yeah, it's been a really long one, but a really beautiful one.
0: Nice, because I feel like we saw you here in July at some point.
1: Yeah, I opened for Lucy Clearwater in July. It was very sweet, solo.
0: But now we get the full experience.
1: Thing tonight. Yeah, and I got my bandmate, and it's going to be really magical.
0: Yeah, and you're not a stranger to Steve's. You've been there at least twice before, right?
1: Oh, more than that, yeah. I think, because we did... I mean, I hopped up my first time in town. I hopped up. He was so sweet and let me play a song during one of his Friday nights.
0: Uh-huh.
1: And then I came back and I played like a ladies' night with Ellie Barber, who now goes by Olella,
0: mm-hmm.
1: and with Nat Spears and Olivia Pevick.
0: Yeah.
1: And I think we have done another maybe similar, I don't know. Yeah, I think we did another thing.
0: I remember a house concert that I think you did maybe in Olivia Pevick's backyard or something.
1: Yeah, totally.
0: That was really magical. Yeah.
1: Yeah. So I've been in and out. I love this town and I'm happy to come back and play music for you guys anytime.
0: Yeah, well, I hope the fandom will appear. Steve's can sometimes be, you never know sort of what fate's going to have in store, if it's going to be a packed or, I think,
1: sure.
0: But hopefully it'll be packed. So, but everyone should put it on your calendar for tonight at 8 p.m.
1: Yeah.
0: And I see you have a guitar in your hand.
1: I do have a guitar in my hand. It's tuned open. I warn you now.
0: So yeah, maybe let's, why don't we, well, quit blabbing and let's hear some music.
1: Do a little song.
0: All right.
1: This is one of the newer songs off a record that I just finished mixing and is headed into mastering. And we just launched a Kickstarter crowdfunding campaign. And the song is called Montauk.

0: I hope we didn't blow anyone's car speaker.
1: No, I think I wrote it all right.
0: Right
1: hopefully.
0: On. Thank you so much.
1: Wow, it is. It's a very, very wild dynamic. And woolly ride. It's fun, though. It's very kind of reminiscent to some degree of like Astral Weeks Van Morrison to me, in a sense. Or like has
0: I love it. I'll take it.
1: I don't know that like the loping quality of it or something, and the the fiddle's a nice addition.
0: So nice. It's so amazing to have her out on the road with me. Like, well, what a privilege.
1: Yeah, how did you two connect with each other?
0: Through another friend of ours who also is a singer-songwriter, and I went to his show, and I walked right up to her immediately as soon as they stopped playing. Uh-huh. I was like, hi, can I have you? Will you play with me? Uh-huh. And she was like, I don't know, you'll have to talk to him.
1: So you're on loan then? Or
0: We're all on loan. Yeah. We're all just on loan, you know?
1: Yeah. That's cool. And so you all have played how many shows together now, by now, you think?
0: Well, we had to cancel a few and the van went down every time. We've had a few smokes and cancels here and there. But we've played, I don't know, probably close to, I actually have no idea. And Augie joined me halfway through the tour, or a third of the way through the tour. And it was kind of our chunk of the tour took the most hits. Certainly since she's been with me, we've probably gotten through like 12 or more shows, and she's played as many of them as she could be present for. She had to fly back to Cincinnati to pick up the van when I had to leave it behind to keep going on tour.
1: Oh man.
0: It's been so rugged.
1: the life on the road is, it's not easy, is it?
0: Not yet.
1: Is it?
0: Fingers crossed.
1: is this tour? Is this kind of, you feel like you kind of have to deal with this kind of thing on every tour and some, to some degree? Or
0: I've never experienced this level of don't curse, Jillian. I've never experienced this before, and I hope to never experience this quite so much again. It's funny because this is, in a lot of ways, this is like a comeback tour after a couple years of health issues that kept me home. And I just feel like the universe is like, are you sure you want to do this for a living? This is how hard it could possibly be.
1: Oh, man.
0: It could just be this hard, you know? I'm like, yeah, no, I still, I'm completely here for this. Thank you for showing me.
1: Well, I hope
0: how strong I am.
1: I hope people will come out to Steve's Guitars and bring some money and buy some stuff and tickets and things
0: time.
1: and make this tour feel more worthwhile to Jillian here, because I can imagine.
0: Thank you.
1: It grinds, after a while.
0: But the shows are magical.
1: Yeah, if you get a good show, that probably restores a little bit of your spirit.
0: Mm-hmm.
1: And hopefully Steve's can deliver that usually. So
0: but
1: I don't want to waste too much time yakking. Let's see if we can maybe hear one more song, and maybe you can tell us about it if you want. Or
0: okay, well, I should have probably been tuning while we were talking. Everything's fine, everybody. I will tell you about this Kickstarter campaign, because I did make the most beautiful album I'm pretty sure of my life. Which is a huge thing to say, and I wouldn't say it if I didn't think I meant it. That would be mortifying for me. So, in a lot of ways, I wonder if this is like the album. You know, every band has got like the album, and I think this might be my the album. So I put everything that I've got into it, and after all of these health struggles, and I wasn't sure how many more albums I'd get to make because it was affecting my ability to sing.
1: Does it have a name?
0: It, my health the, conditions.
1: No, the album.
0: I was like, so personal. the album is called Honeymoon.
1: Okay. And it's in
0: And I would like to
1: process.
0: Release it.
1: It's
0: cool. Yeah, I would like to release it myself independently and really artfully and intentionally next year.
1: Cool.
0: And come out with a band, do the whole album release tour across the country with a four-piece.
1: Uh-huh.
0: But I have already spent, I mean, this is going to be an interesting educational experience for our listeners. I've spent $30,000 on it, and I'm past mixing, and it's been incredible, and it's stunning. We've got, you know, a lot of Grammy-nominated folks worked on it in one way or another, and I lost my thought because I realized I don't know where my capo is.
1: Uh-oh. I wonder if Tracy has a capo.
0: Yeah, it's just a beautiful, it's a work of art. Augie was in the car the other day, heard it for the first time actually the other day. We've been working so hard, I never got the chance to play it for her. Uh-huh. And she heard this one song in particular and was like, that's not a song, that's a piece. She's got the symphonic background. She's, that's a work of art. I was like, I know, I accidentally made a work of art. How magical for everybody.
1: Nice.
0: So, yeah, so I decided that it was okay to ask everybody for another, essentially, $30,000 to do the same level of work on the release side as we put into the pre-release, the production side of it.
1: Yeah, cool.
0: And that Kickstarter is live, and if you come to the show tonight and pledge the Kickstarter, I will give you a free exclusive tour tote.
1: Cool.
0: They're really cute.
1: Yeah, so they'll be here tonight at 8 p.m. at Steve's Guitars. We're going to let them
0: Sing it with one a hit more song from an old single called Breathless and Wired that I know you're going to love.
1: Jillian Grogan on KD&K.

0: All right. Thank you all so much for
1: coming. Thank you for having us.
0: 8 p.m. tonight.
1: We'll see you guys at Steve's.
0: Yeah. And we're going to keep on rolling here. And yeah, Tracy's got a track to play us on into the. We've got one more group we're going to talk to here and get maybe a song out of before we get to the news at 5. But yeah, go for it.

0: right, folks. Well, we have just a packed show for you this afternoon, and we have one more wonderful band here in studio, and they are going to be playing tomorrow night at the Steve's Guitars. Heart Collectors are here with us, and I don't know, maybe you guys can all get to a microphone to introduce yourself. Why don't we start with Tristan over here?
1: Hi, Chris.
0: Okay, wait, hold on.
1: Carbondale?
0: There we go.
1: Testing, 1, 2, check, check. This is Tristan. Hello, Carbondale. Hello, world.
2: This is Mo. I'm the cellist from the Heart Collectors.
3: No. And hello, my name's Kimri, and I sing and play percussion.
4: Howdy, everyone. I'm Ruben, and I play the guitar.
3: And together we are...
5: The Heart Collectors.
2: From Australia.
0: Nice. And you look familiar to me. You've been through before in the past, right?
3: Yes, we have. In 2024, we did what was meant to be a three-month tour, Austin to Boston, but it cascaded. The amount of response and love for our music was overwhelming. Uh-huh. And so it turned into a nine-month tour. And we are we're very grateful to be able to come back and meet all these people again. And return to some of the most incredible venues, like Steve's Guitars.
2: Steve's Guitars. We've been waiting for this one all tour.
0: Good. Yeah, it's got a magic all its own, doesn't it?
3: It definitely does.
0: Yeah.
3: And we've been playing new music along the way. We recently released an EP called Twilight Tales. And thank you to all the radio listeners out there, because it went to number one on the USA Folk Charts.
0: Wow. Yoo-hoo. Well, maybe we shouldn't waste too much time and jump into it then.
3: Let's do it.
0: Yeah.
2: We're going to sing y'all our favorite Crosby, Stills, and Nash song just because it sounds so nice on radio.
0: All right.
1: We love harmony.

0: Yay!
1: Awesome. What a beautiful song, and wonderfully rendered there by you all.
2: Thank you.
1: Yeah, so tell us more about your tour and what's happened since you last time you came here.
2: So we on our big tour, the 9-month tour of America in 2024, we had the Space Between album with us.
1: Uh-huh.
2: And it was fresh and new, and we were playing it at all the venues. And then following returning back to Australia, we actually got nominated with that album for Best Album of the Year in the International Folk Music Awards, which was such a incredible nod to us as independent artists, but also as Australian artists, you know, trying to bring something that is positive and uplifting in our music and very other. It doesn't quite fit a genre.
1: Mm-hmm.
2: So it was a very humbling, a beautiful nod. And then since then, we took a year to write more music and spend time at home and consider how we would approach touring again and if we would actually get back to America or not.
1: Mm-hmm.
2: And so we were very grateful for the opportunity to get back, and we have our visas and we've done all the things and we are touring and in the workings of our 6th album. So the first single from that album comes out at the end of this month on the 28th of August, and it is called Atlantis.
1: Cool.
2: So, yeah, it's basically summing up our principle and philosophy of singing for love, walking for peace, fighting for truth, standing for freedom.
1: Nice.
2: So
1: that's a great words to live by, yeah. Mm-hmm.
3: And we'd love for you to play it when it comes out on the 28th, if you want to.
2: Watch your space.
4: Yeah. Come on, Chris.
1: I'll give you my card. You'll email it to me for sure. I would love that. Yeah, great. Well, maybe we can hear one more song before we got to jump out of here. But once again, tomorrow night, 8 p.m., Steve's Guitars, downtown Carbondale. Don't miss it. It's going to be fun.
2: Yeah. All righty.
1: Can't you feel the energy in this room? It's going to be great.
2: This song is called Hold On, and it's about being in the present moment.
5: One, two.

0: All right, thank y'all. Yet he's being prosecuted. Here we go. Here goes the news.
1: The Luigi Mangione, accused of assassinating health insurance executive Brian Thompson, has pled guilty to stalking, resulting in death.
2: For August 14th, this is All Things Considered from NPR News.
1: I'm Rob Schmitz.
2: And I'm Emily Fang. Coming up, a former pilot takes us inside life on the USS Abraham Lincoln, the ship that 5,000 sailors have now spent months on.
3: I don't think anybody wants to be trapped in their job for 200 days without being able to see their friends or family, no matter how good your job is.
1: And have you received a speeding ticket in the mail? You are not alone. Millions of drivers across the country are encountering automated speeding cameras for the first time.
4: We don't really think it's truly about safety, because if it was, it would only be during the times when the kids are around, not when they are in school.
2: But first, here are the headlines.
5: Live from NPR News in Washington, I'm Ryland Barton. President Trump is downplaying concerns about the USS Abraham Lincoln's extended deployment in the Middle East. He refuted reports of mental health struggles among sailors and supply issues, saying the more than 260-day deployment is, quote, not nearly long enough. The Lincoln supports the U.S. war against Iran, and Democratic lawmakers are pressing the Pentagon for accountability over conditions aboard the carrier. Defense Secretary Pete Hegseth earlier this week said the conditions are completely misrepresented. The Pacific-based USS George Washington is expected to replace the Lincoln soon. The United Arab Emirates is blaming Iran for firing drones at two tankers operated by a state-owned oil company in the Strait of Hormuz. The attacks caused no casualties but highlighted the dangers in this critical waterway. Meanwhile, President Trump continues to say the U.S. has total control over the strait.
6: Pretty soon I'll be declaring the Hormuz Strait a territory of the United States.
5: As talks mediated by the Middle East by Middle Eastern countries to end the war have stalled, the administration has been expanding its outreach to other nations. The foreign ministers of Austria and Greece both held calls with Iran's foreign minister, but the State Department says the U.S. made no direct asks on Iran. The homicide rate in the U.S. dropped to the lowest it's been in 75 years, according to new crime statistics released by the FBI. Overall, violent crime also dropped 9.3% last year. President Trump claimed credit for the decreases during a visit to the New York Police Academy today. Criminal justice experts say they think the crime rate drops have marked a return to the norm in the wake of higher rates during the COVID pandemic. In Nevada, a state judge has thrown out a long-running case against six so-called fake electors stemming from the 2020 presidential election. NPR's Hansi Lo Wong reports.
7: The Nevada judge ruled the state attorney general's office did not present enough evidence that six Nevadans, including the chair of the state's Republican Party, intended to deceive government officials when they offered them a certificate that claimed President Trump had won Nevada's electoral votes in 2020. The judge sided with the six Nevada Republicans' argument that they were trying to preserve their rights to challenge official election results. The Office of Nevada's Democratic State Attorney General plans to appeal this latest failed attempt to prosecute electors in swing states who tried to reverse Trump's loss to former President Joe Biden 6 years ago. Similar cases in Arizona, Michigan, and Georgia have also been dismissed. Last year, Trump pardoned these Republican electors for federal crimes related to their 2020 scheme, but they are still liable for any state crimes. Hansi Lo Wong, NPR News.
5: Reddit will join the S&P 500 next week, giving the online forum a boost in prestige and investments. The move comes weeks after Reddit posted strong financial results, including its highest ever quarterly revenue. The company has posted profits almost every quarter since it went public in 2024. Major U.S. stock indexes edged back from their all-time highs today following the latest economic report to come in surprisingly weak. This is NPR. Forecasters say tropical storm Lala has formed the Pacific Ocean and a hurricane warning has been issued for the Big Island of Hawaii. The National Hurricane Center says the storm could become a hurricane and bring rain, high winds, and dangerous surf to the Hawaiian Islands starting late today. A new generation of small nuclear reactors could come online in the next few years. Companies successfully turned on four reactors this summer, but public opinion remains split. Hannah Merzbach of the Mountain West News Bureau reports.
8: A March Gallup poll shows 53% of Americans oppose having a local nuclear plant. Vicky O'Hara is not among them. She owns a bar in Atomic City outside of Idaho National Lab, the center of U.S. nuclear research.
9: I live 10 miles away, and I'm fine. I'm not glowing in the dark. You know, there's nothing to be scared of.
8: But nuclear safety experts are worried the Trump administration's fast-tracking of permits could lead to mistakes. The administration sees nuclear power as one way to meet rising energy demand. While many Americans don't want a plant in their backyard, polling also shows growing support for the U.S. emphasizing nuclear power more broadly. For NPR News, I'm Hannah Mersbach in Jackson, Wyoming.
5: Ash from Sicily's volcanic Mount Etna has forced the closure of the island's largest airport for the fifth consecutive day. Ash poses a significant risk to aircraft, potentially stalling engines. Hundreds of vacationers are stranded there during the biggest travel week of the year. The closure has led to rerouted flights, increased taxi fares, and higher car rental prices. I'm Ryland Barton, and you're listening to NPR News from Washington.
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2: From NPR News, it's All Things Considered. I'm Emily Fang.
1: And I'm Rob Schmitz. The man accused of killing UnitedHealthcare CEO Brian Thompson on a midtown Manhattan sidewalk pleaded guilty today to federal stalking charges linked to Thompson's death. Luigi Mangione also admitted to shooting and killing Thompson in 2024. He's expected to face decades behind bars. Today's guilty plea complicates Mangione's state murder trial scheduled for next month. NPR's Brian Mann was in the courthouse today and joins us. Hey, Brian.
12: Hey, Rob.
1: I remember this attack. I think a lot of us do. This was a really shocking attack on Brian Thompson in one of the busiest areas of Manhattan. What did Luigi Mangione say about it?
12: Well, Mangione, who's 28 years old, appeared today in what looked like a tan prison uniform. And Rob, his face showed no emotion. And with Brian Thompson's family sitting right there in court, he voiced no remorse. I shot Mr. Thompson in Manhattan and he died, Mangione said. I knew what I was doing. Under questioning by federal judge Margaret Garnett, Mangione described crafting a gun using a 3D printer, which he equipped with a silencer. Mangione did talk briefly about his motives. He said he experienced pain from a back injury and he grew frustrated with America's healthcare and insurance systems.
1: You mentioned that Thompson's family was present in the courtroom. How did they react?
12: Yeah, Thompson, who led UnitedHealthcare, he was a husband, he was a father of two. His family issued a statement saying today's guilty plea, and I'm quoting here, marks an important step toward justice for Brian and our family. They added that nothing will ease the pain of losing him. Jamie McDonald, the U.S. attorney for the Southern District of New York, spoke to reporters outside the courthouse.
13: No grievance, political belief, or ideological cause can ever justify murder. There can be no celebrity in assassination.
12: And McDonald's referring there to the fact that Mangione has gained a huge public following because of his criticism of the healthcare industry. There were Mangione supporters in the courtroom today. Backers have contributed more than $1.5 million to his legal defense fund. That's according to a website run by pro-Mangione volunteers.
1: Now, Mangione faces a state murder trial scheduled for next month in Manhattan. But will that still go forward now?
12: Yeah, we don't know yet. New York State has strict double jeopardy laws that make it hard to prosecute defendants more than once for related offenses. Right after Mangione entered this guilty plea for stalking on his federal charges today, his legal team filed a motion to have those state charges dropped. The Manhattan DA's office, which is prosecuting Mangione, sent a statement to NPR saying they'll oppose having that case tossed out. Spokesman Doug Cohen says the DA remains committed to seeking justice for Mr. Thompson and his family. I spoke about all this with Gary Galperin. He's a former prosecutor in New York County who now teaches law. He says if that state murder trial is allowed to go forward, today's admission of guilt by Mangione could be allowable as evidence.
14: This, to me, is the biggest risk for him. If he loses his double jeopardy bid, he didn't have much of a chance, in my opinion, before to prevail. Now he has no chance.
12: So a lot more legal wrangling to come and more legal peril for Mangione.
1: So after today's plea, do we know how long Mangione will spend behind bars?
12: The judge is going to sentence Mangione in December. Federal prosecutors sent a letter to the court requesting a sentence of at least 24 years. But Judge Garnett made it clear today she's not bound by that. She warned Mangione that she has complete authority to dictate his sentence. She said he could face up to life in prison.
1: That is NPR's Brian Mann. He was at the federal courthouse today in Manhattan. Thanks so much for your reporting, Brian.
12: Thank you.
2: A U.S. defense official not authorized to speak publicly confirms the USS George Washington is on its way to the Middle East to replace the USS Abraham Lincoln, which has now been deployed for almost 9 months. For the roughly 5,000 sailors on board the Lincoln, those months have meant war with Iran, long stretches at sea, and very little privacy or downtime. And lately, families and members of Congress have raised concerns about what that extended deployment is doing to the mental health of the people on board. Julie Rowland knows this world well. She is a former Navy helicopter pilot who flew missions from the Lincoln. Welcome, Julie.
15: Hi, thanks so much for having me.
2: So take us into the world of the USS Lincoln. What is day-to-day life like on board when 5,000 people are living and working on an aircraft carrier?
15: All the time when you're on the ship, everyone is working to help support the flight operations, working on the engines or hydraulic systems of the aircraft or any of the things that keep just the aircraft carrier moving. But it's very dynamic. Most people are wearing multiple hats with multiple responsibilities. And then beyond that, you're just still trying to eat your meals every day and write home if you can get access to a computer. And it can be monotonous and rigorous at the same time. But honestly, it's hard to imagine what these folks on the USS Lincoln are going through right now, because they are facing a mission that is so much more life or death than anything that I faced. I really just commend these sailors for working as hard as they can.
2: So it sounds like you're working all the time on board. You're probably in cramped quarters as well. And this is a stressful job, especially because these sailors are now operating in a war zone. I know that you weren't serving during a time of active conflict, but can you imagine how that might change what life aboard the ship would feel like?
15: In my time during the Navy, I've done multiple crossings of the Strait of Hormuz, and it's a highly dynamic evolution even before we were engaged in conflict with them. And so one thing is that every time we went through the Strait of Hormuz, we would get a

trays look like on the mess decks. But I've also seen videos of them just pushing boxes of trash off of the deck because the incinerator was broken. And so they couldn't properly dispose of trash in the way that they normally do. They're super

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5: 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Stay tuned. In about 15 minutes, we'll be bringing you local and regional news, including the update and the story on the ICE facility in Glenwood Springs, recent action by the Glenwood City Council on that. That story coming up. Time right now is 19 minutes after 5 o'clock. We'll have weather for you later this hour, too. Still a little rain in the forecast, but more sunshine coming.

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1: 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I'm Emily Fang.
2: And I'm Rob Schmitz. The war with Iran is causing problems with traffic in another waterway far from the Middle East. With the Strait of Hormuz effectively closed, pressure on the Panama Canal has increased. And combined with lower water levels, transit prices through the canal are soaring. According to new reporting from the Financial Times, some companies are having to cough up more than $1 million for each trip through the canal. That's more than 16 times what it cost a year ago. Jamie Smith is the U.S. Energy Editor for the Financial Times and joins me now. Hey, Jamie.
3: Hi, Rob.
2: So $1 million to cross the Panama Canal? How is the war in Iran impacting the Panama Canal, which is on the other side of the planet in Central America?
3: Well, that was actually only the smaller sized ships, this average of $1.1 million that came out last week for a transit. Actually, the larger ships were seeing, you know, an even larger amount of money. One of the big tankers that carries liquefied petroleum gas today reportedly paid $4.6 million just to go through on one of these auction slots. And they're like priority slots. So it's really a staggering sum which they're now having to pay to get through the canal.
2: What do these new costs to cross the Panama Canal mean for the global economy?
3: You know, who's going to pay this? You know,
2: at the start, oil companies, apparently.
3: It's going to be the shipping companies to start with, but ultimately, you know, it feeds through the economy and it means higher prices for consumers, which will push up inflation.
2: Okay.
3: So the shipping companies are already passing on these extra costs of the transit. So, for example, MSC Shipping Line, it just announced it's going to introduce a new surcharge from next month of $376 for a 45-foot container. So that cost will ultimately, you know, fall on large multinational retailers. Think of Walmart or Amazon,

0: who are importing products to the US from Asia. And it'll also fall on trading companies who are shipping products out of the US to Asia, you know, things like grains or soybeans. Also these LNG gases like propane and butane. So it's really going to feed all the way through the economy. And one of the interesting things about the Panama Canal is, of course, you know, about three quarters of the cargo passing through the canal either originates or is destined for the United States. So it's the American consumer who will ultimately pay.
1: There is a weather element involved in all of this, too, with El Nino. I understand this weather event means less water in the canal. Explain that for us.
0: That's right. So whenever you get a threat of an El Nino, you know, this causes hotter and drier conditions in Panama. Hmm. And the canal requires a man-made lake to feed the water into the canal to help the ships actually move through the sort of intricate system of locks. It needs a lot of water. Now, that lake called Gatun Lake is that the water levels are falling. And with weather services predicting a very severe El Nino later this year, the authorities that run the canal have actually implemented a series of restrictions governing how low vessels can sit in the water. And it's called a ship's draft. So they've implemented these measures to try and conserve water. And that means that the amount of cargo that ships can actually carry through the canal is falling. And they've also flagged that it might mean that the amount of transit through the canal will fall as well later this year. And that's really pushing up the prices quite a lot.
1: And very quickly, Jamie, we've got about 20 seconds left. Any solution on the horizon, or do we have to wait for the weather to cool and the war to end here?
0: You know, the authorities are trying two solutions. One of them is building a huge pipeline to carry gas so the tankers would arrive at one end of the canal and they'd offload the gas and move it through the canal. A different tanker would pick it up. They're also looking at water management issues, but that's going to take years. It's early 2030s before that. Until then, shippers will have to look at alternative routes.
1: That is Jamie Smith, U.S. Energy Editor at the Financial Times. Thanks, Jamie.
0: Thank you.
2: Millions of drivers across the country are encountering automated speed cameras for the first time, or they will soon. Safety advocates say there's clear evidence that these cameras work, but there's also a growing backlash from drivers, as NPR's Joel Rose reports.
3: If you've been driving around South Florida lately, you might have seen these speed cameras, like this one in Broward County, north of Miami. It's like a metal box on the top of a tall silver pole. Cameras like this have been springing up in school zones all over Florida, and some drivers have a lot to say about that. Drivers like Carlos Acosta.
4: I think it's a money grab. That's what irks me the most. It's all about making money.
3: Acosta lives in a suburb of Miami. He's retired after working in the sheriff's office in Miami-Dade County for 27 years. This spring, Acosta says he got two speed camera tickets in school zones near his house during the middle of the day when the kids were inside the school building.
4: I'm all for protecting the kids coming and going from school, but my particular ones were in between these times. So they're basically giving you a citation for going over the regular speed limit. That's where you get popped.
3: Florida recently joined the growing list of states that allow speed cameras. So have California, Hawaii, Michigan, and Minnesota. They're now legal in more than two dozen states. Each takes a different approach in terms of where the cameras are located and where the money goes. In general, safety advocates say these cameras are working and saving lives by forcing drivers to slow down. But some drivers are pushing back. Ted Hollander is a lawyer at the Ticket Clinic, a law firm that's fighting camera tickets in Florida.
5: We don't really think it's truly about safety, because if it was, it would only be during the times when the kids are around, not when they are in school. And we feel like it's an illegal tax, and we want to do what we can to protect people.
3: But safety advocates argue it's the speed cameras that are protecting people by changing drivers' behavior. Raul Avalar is with the Insurance Institute for Highway Safety, a nonprofit research organization funded by the auto insurance industry.
6: The whole point of the cameras is reducing the speeds, which leads to crashes at lower speeds when they happen, so there's fewer people dying.
3: Avalar points to multiple studies in the U.S. that show cameras can cut speeding by 70% or more, and one study in Maryland that found speed cameras reduced the likelihood of serious injury by 39%. Still, some lawmakers are sensitive to the complaint that these cameras are just a new way for cities to raise revenue.
7: We have so many safeguards built into this to make sure that it is purely a traffic calming and speed reduction effort and not a money grab.
3: Laura Friedman represents parts of the Los Angeles area in Congress. Before that, she wrote California's speed camera law when she was a member of the state assembly. The first speed cameras in the state came online last year in San Francisco, followed by Oakland earlier this year. But the big test of the state's law is looming over the next few months. That's when speed cameras are set to be activated in Los Angeles, a city that has long been defined by its love of cars, especially fast ones. Like the cars in this street racing scene from The Fast and the Furious.
8: That railroad crossing up there is exactly a quarter mile away from here.
9: On green, I'm going for it.
3: Still, Friedman says many of her constituents welcome the speed cameras.
7: When people come forward and they say, I've been scared to cross the street in this area, or we have had street racing constantly all night long, seeing them have a chance now to do something about it, that's been incredibly satisfying.
3: Friedman says the cameras will make it a little bit harder to speed in Southern California. And to her, that's a good thing. Joel Rose, NPR News.
1: 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A hospital isolation ward became a solo studio.
10: This is Kitty and Kay Community Radio, celebrating 43 years of cultivating community in the Roaring Fork Valley. Stagecoach State Park near Steamboat Springs will temporarily close the reservoir's main boat ramp next week for construction amid low water levels. The ramp will close Wednesday, August 19th through Wednesday, August 26th, although the timeline remains fluid to accommodate boaters during the week-long closure. The park will temporarily extend the hours of operation for the Morrison Cove boat ramp on the southeast side of the reservoir. Stagecoach State Park staff also warned that dropping reservoir levels have exposed unknown underwater hazard at the end of all boat ramps, and visitors are advised that they launch at their own risk. Support for local news on KDNK comes from the Roaring Fork Transportation Authority. Through its climate action plan, RAFTA is investing in cleaner transit, electric buses, and mobility solutions that help connect communities while supporting a healthier environment across our region. 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
11: Live from NPR News in Culver City, California, I'm Dwayne Brown. The man accused of traveling to New York City and killing the CEO of United Healthcare pleaded guilty today to stalking charges in federal court. Prosecutors say 28-year-old Luigi Mangione tracked down and fatally shot CEO Brian Thompson on a Manhattan sidewalk in 2024. Mangione now faces up to life in prison as well as more serious state murder charges. His attorney, Karen Friedman Agnifilo, is preparing for a double jeopardy defense seeking to drop the state charges.
12: Despite this being a single isolated event, Mr. Mangione has been unfairly treated since the outset in every way and has successfully fought off terrorism charges and the death penalty while also fighting at the same time two simultaneous prosecutions in two jurisdictions who are trying to punish him twice for the exact conduct.
11: The case has revived the debate about the high cost of health care and the insurance industry, making Mangione a cause celeb for some critics. Retail sales fell more than forecasters expected last month. NPR Scott Horsley tells us it was the biggest drop in consumer spending since May of last year.
13: Retail sales fell by 0.6% last month as consumers dialed back their spending on both cars and appliances. Internet sales also fell during July, partly because Amazon moved its Prime Day promotion up into June this year. Spending was also down at gas stations and grocery stores, which was mainly the result of lower prices. Spending at restaurants and clothing stores rose last month. Oil prices are mixed after two tankers from the United Arab Emirates were attacked while trying to cross the Strait of Hormuz. Retail gasoline prices showed little change overnight. AAA says the average price of regular gas is hovering around $4.07 a gallon.
14: That's Scott Horsley. This is NPR. Record-breaking rains outside Tokyo have caused widespread flooding, and at least six people have died during these severe storms. NPR's Anthony Kuhn tells us this comes during the peak holiday travel season.
15: Some parts of Chiba Prefecture outside Tokyo saw three times more rain in half a day than they usually see for the whole month of August, according to Japan's meteorological agency. Evacuation orders were issued for more than 100,000 residents. About 40% of the prefecture's cities and towns were flooded. More than 20,000 households lost power. Trains and highways were shut down, and thousands of travelers were stranded at Narita International Airport, which serves the capital. Several of those who died were found on flooded roads or trapped in submerged cars. This happened as the country celebrates the Obon Festival, when many Japanese travel to their hometowns, join festivals, and prepare special foods. Anthony Kuhn, NPR News, Seoul.
14: The Army is ordering the stand-down of all Apache training flights until further notice following a fatal crash near Fort Hood, Texas, earlier this week. The Army says the temporary grounding comes after two soldiers died Wednesday conducting a maintenance test flight. The two-seater Apache has experienced a higher number of mishaps recently compared to other Army helicopters. On Wall Street, stocks finished lower across the board as the latest report on consumer spending came in. This is NPR.
10: It's 5:34. This is Katie and Kay's local and regional news. I'm Marilyn Gleason. Last week, the Glenwood Springs City Council voted to take the owner of 100 Midland Avenue to state court on account of tenants violating city code. The tenant in this case is Immigration and Customs Enforcement. Katie and Kay's Catalina Villarreal has this report from the council meeting.
16: Currently, Immigration and Customs Enforcement, otherwise known as ICE, is operating out of two suites at 100 Midland Avenue in Glenwood Springs, Colorado. They previously had a special use permit to temporarily hold people for up to 12 hours, but on April 28th, the Glenwood Springs City Planning and Zoning Commission voted 5-1 and revoked the SUP. Now the facility is unable to hold people at all.
17: So that's the violation for which the revocation occurred and which they have not corrected. I mean, now they don't have a special use permit for it, so their use for a hold facility at all is in violation of the code.
16: That was City Attorney Carl Hanlon, who presented evidence of code violation to the council and suggested different options for taking legal action. Hanlon noted that U.S. Customs and Border Patrol states that temporary hold facilities cannot keep people over 12 hours.
17: I want to say in the 18-month period, there had been at least a dozen times they had violated that. And looking at a broader data set, I think there were some violations, frankly, that dated back to, the late 2019, 2020 range. That's not relevant to the decision because the special use permit has already been revoked by the Planning Commission and they didn't appeal that. So it's simply not permitted now.
16: Hanlon gave the council detailed options for taking legal action. He explained that handling the issue within state courts would be the best course of action. The council asked whether ICE or the owner knew their SUP had been revoked in April. Hanlon explained that they did know.
17: The owner, GSA, and ICE all had 7 days to file an appeal to be heard by you as council. They chose not to. They could have also filed an appeal under Colorado Rule of Civil Procedure 106A4 regarding process within 28 days. They did not do that either.
16: The council deliberated on the issue of whether to take legal action to enforce the local code and what that would entail.
17: We're not saying you can't enforce. We're saying you can't violate our zoning code by holding people there. That's all we're saying. We're not addressing any of those other issues. I think what's critical to your decision tonight, and it's easy to drift into those other subjects, the special use permit doesn't exist. They're engaging in a use that is not permitted in the zone district. That's what we're talking about tonight. The issue that we're facing is somebody is operating a facility in violation of our code. Are we going to do anything about it?
16: The council then listened to public comments. Ashley Stahl opened.
18: We said there were violations happening inside that building. We were told we were mistaken, so we brought the data. The community said no, and the community was right. Then came planning and zoning. Staff recommended against revoking. This room filled up, the hallway filled, the overflow room filled, and the commission voted 5-1. The community said no, and the community was right. And tonight, there's a staff recommendation that I can actually get behind. Thank you, Carl, for that sincerely. But look at what finally made it possible. An EMS call on July 24th where the fire department went in and saw for itself.
16: May Gray had this comment for the council.
19: I have found that there are far more things that unite us than divide us. And tonight, I believe Glenwood Springs has an opportunity to prove that. Be the city council that other Colorado communities will look for when they wonder whether they have the courage to do and the authority to stand up for their own laws. Be the leaders who remind people that local government still matters. Be the community that demonstrates that standing up for something powerful does not require abandoning the rule of law. It requires believing in it. So tonight I'm asking each of you very clearly, vote to uphold the revocation of ICE's permit. Stand behind our laws. Stand behind the people you represent. And show Colorado what courageous local leadership looks like, because it looks like you.
16: After the council listened to Hanlon's presentation and statements from the public, Mayor Dem called for the vote.
20: I will call for the question. Okay, excellent. Call for the question, Ryan.
16: The decision to proceed with legal action within the state passed 6-1. For KDNK, I'm Catalina Villarreal.
21: People flock to Rocky Mountain National Park in the summer for the chance to see wildlife like elk, deer, and moose. But if you continue up to the highest elevations in the park, in the alpine tundra, the landscape changes, and so does the wildlife. For Rocky Mountain Community Radio, KGNU's Shelley Schlender brings us this audio postcard.
22: It's August. What's happening in the natural world? Here are Boulder naturalist Ruth Carol Cushman and Pete Ruprecht.
23: We're on Trail Ridge Road in Rocky Mountain National Park, and this is one of the best and easiest places to get out and see the tundra. If you hear us puffing and panting a lot as we're talking, it's because the air is thin and cold up here, and we're not used to the altitude.
24: Around 12,000 feet up here, it's a tundra bird called an American pipit. It's bouncing above our heads as it flies, this little streaky brown bird saying, pipit, pipit, pipit, and then dropping down to try and find another little insect hidden down in the moss. Now we've got a raven coming over our head.
23: Sure they are, having a lot of fun up there.
24: If somebody can find me a ptarmigan, I'll buy you lunch. It's one of my favorite birds, and I just have the most impossible time spotting them.
23: We've seen them on trails that are not as highly used as this, but there are a lot of people up here on Trail Ridge and on the trails right off it, so my thoughts are we're not going to see a ptarmigan here. The Tundra Community Trail is very nice because it has a lot of informative signs all along the way. And here we're at one that has a picture of a white-tailed ptarmigan that Peter was talking about. It's a grass-like bird that is so well camouflaged, you can almost step on it before you see it. And there's also a picture of a pika.
24: The pikas are a real favorite. Yeah. It's a little animal kind of like a tiny rabbit with short ears. So there's a pika off. There it is. Yep.
23: One of them just popped up.
24: In and out of the little rocky crevices. They hide down in there. Their homes are down in there. There is nothing cuter than an American pika.
23: It's grooming itself right now.
24: Listen for that wheezy whistle when they pop up on top of a rock and call out to their family members. It's a sharp call, but it is a little bit wheezy, a little bit airy. So we've made it up to an overlook on the trail here. We can see south to Long's Peak. It's a good breeze up here this morning. It's probably 20 miles an hour.
23: Oh, look, there's a marmot coming up.
24: So this is a really big ground squirrel that looks like a small bear.
25: Oh my gosh, so cute, so cute.
23: There are a bunch of kids here, and they're all excited because a marmot has come so close you could almost pet it. And obviously it's been fed, which is verboten up here.
24: They're supposed to be eating tundra grasses and plants, but I think this one is angling for a potato chip or something. But I'm glad to see that nobody's feeding him, because that's really not good for them.
23: The rocks up here are also beautiful. There's a lot of mica. I'm looking at one that's catching the sun. It looks like it's embedded with diamonds.
24: It's so hard for me to spot ptarmigan, and here's one walking along, just like a little chicken or grouse, no more than 20 feet off the trail.
23: After I said we wouldn't see any, this is such a thrill.
24: It looks like a rock on two legs. And here are the little ones.
23: A whole family of them.
24: It looks like a hen. She's about the size of a small chicken, and then five youngsters the size of a quail.
23: And when they run, they are so cute.
24: Here comes the little one with its little feet. The little ones are making just little peeping sounds, peeping and cheeping back and forth to each other. And here's one picking the seeds off the seed head of an alpine bistort plant. It's a long stem that has kind of a little truffula tree frond on the top of it. And it is reaching up and just grabbing all the seeds right out of there. I can't tell you how delighted I am. It's just like one of the happiest days of my life. Don't tell my wife that. That was the day we got married. That was the happiest day. But this is up there.
23: All the people on the trail are also so thrilled by all the things we're seeing. They're exclaiming about the ptarmigan, and they were thrilled about the marmot. It's nice to see people out really, really appreciating nature.
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0: Time now for Immigrant Stories. When the Vanderhoofs moved to the Roaring Fork Valley in the late 40s, it was just the latest chapter in a migration story that began over 300 years ago. Here Don Vanderhoof describes the family's slow move west. Just a note, Don is on oxygen, so the sound you hear is his respirator.
2: The Vanderhoofs started in Holland, in the Netherlands. Cornelius Vanderhoven and his brother tried to overthrow the government back there and failed and were both executed. Their two wives and six children between the two sisters were banished to the New World and arrived in New Amsterdam, which is now New York City, on the ship Der Beaver in 1648. Over the next 300 years or so, had slowly migrated to the west. They came into Illinois, Pennsylvania, then Illinois, and of course scattered all over the Midwest. And what we feel is the modern Vanderhoof era started in a little town in eastern Kansas called Theola. And this is where my grandfather, Luther, was born and grew up. And he married the richest girl in town. And they farmed around in the eastern Kansas. Finally, my grandfather's brother moved to eastern Colorado around Hugo and talked my grandfather into moving from the Paola area to eastern Colorado in the neighborhood of south of Hugo, actually. And they were dryland farmers out there. My father, Roy, and his older brother, Tom, were born back in Kansas. The rest of the children were born, and there were three more. They were born in Colorado. When Tom, the number one child, finished the eighth grade, that's as far as the Hugo schools went, and they had to move, so they moved to Rocky Ford. Rocky Ford was, of course, a much larger town and had a sugar factory. Grandfather then ended up working for the sugar factory. It was a very, very hard life.
0: Do you have stories, family stories of that time?
2: Some, yes. My dad tells the time that in the morning, first thing that he and Tom had to do when they got up, and this was, of course, in the summer and spring and fall, was go out and kill any rattlesnakes that were in the yard. When we had a family reunion in Rocky Ford a few years back, and went out and found the where their homestead was, and in 360 degrees, as far as you could see, it was nothing but bleakness. I don't know how they could possibly have ever raised enough crops there. It was dry and arid, and it was just not a nice place to live at all.
0: That was Don Vanderhoof. For more on immigrant stories, please go to our website, immigrantstories.net.

0: This is Kitty and Kay. 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Let me tell you a little bit about the weather. Temperature in the Carbondale to Rifle area this afternoon is in the low 80s. There's a chance for showers, 40% in Carbondale, a little less in Glenwood Springs and Rifle. That chance for thunderstorms persists into tonight, then turns to partly cloudy skies overnight, about a 20% chance for showers. In Aspen, it's 68 degrees this afternoon with a 40% chance for thunderstorms. Leadville, thunderstorms are likely. In fact, light rain is falling now, and it's 59 degrees, 60% chance for rain there. That chance for thunderstorms is continuing into the night, but diminishing. Tomorrow, there's still a chance for thunderstorms throughout our area, including Aspen and Leadville. Highs will be 68 in Leadville, 80 in Aspen, highs in the 80s here from Carbondale to Rifle as well, all the way up into the upper 80s. Chance for thunderstorms diminishes on Sunday, and sunny skies start coming back to the neighborhood.
1: 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I'm Rob Schmidt.
2: And I'm Elsa Chang. There are a lot of gender disparities in Hollywood, but maybe one that doesn't get enough attention is how many buddy comedies involve men acting like idiots, but hardly any get to involve women acting like idiots. You know what I mean? Well, writer and director Dylan Meyer has set out to level that playing field with her new movie, The Wrong Girls, starring her wife, Kristen Stewart, and Alia Shawkat as Frankie and Molly, two bumbling, messy, barely employed roommates who smoke a whole lot of weed.
3: Dude.
4: Oh, hell no.
3: I think I just did that.
4: Oh.
3: I thought it with my brain, and then I did it with my eyes.
5: You totally did, dude. It was tight.
3: Oh, my God, I'm a witch. I mean, I don't think you're a witch, but if you were, that would be metal as
5: Oh, but it's kind of scary, because what if I curse this by accident?
3: You should think, I wish Oasis would get back together.
5: Oasis is back together, dude!
2: Somehow, Frankie and Molly end up with some very valuable hallucinogens that give them telepathic powers, but then Danish villains start chasing them down. I mean, stay with me. I know it's weird. It's hilarious. And Dylan Meyer told me it is all based on a real-life friendship that began years ago in the tiny L.A. apartment she once shared with her current producing partner, Maggie McLean.
6: I met Maggie because we had deadbeat punk friend crossover. And I barely knew her, but I knew I needed to live with her. And if you ever meet Maggie, you will completely understand that that's not a crazy way to feel. Like, I think a lot of people probably feel that way when they meet her. But I drove to Berkeley where she was living and said, I know you don't know me very well, but I think we're supposed to live together. And she was like, I'm kind of happy here. And I went, okay, we'll see about that. And then I set her up with someone so that she would fall in love and move back down to Los Angeles and move in with me. And if you know me at all, I'm such a born quitter. It was like such uncharacteristic follow through on my part.
2: Yeah.
6: But that's how strong my gut instinct was. And then we lived together for about 5 years. And we nearly burned our house down every single day.
2: By what? Like leaving the stove on? Or
6: yeah, like anything like that. Just pure, unmitigated accidents all the time.
2: Oh, goodness.
6: And then one day we kind of grew up and Maggie fell in love with real life Josh and moved out of my house. And that was an enormous trauma. Even though I love Josh, it wasn't, you know, as in the movie, it wasn't about Josh.
2: Right.
6: And then I forced her to start a company with me. And now we do that together.
2: I just want to talk about how much I loved the way Frankie and Molly in this movie talk to each other. Like the way they root each other on, they deeply understand each other's quirks, they affirm each other, even as the other person might be making some questionable choice.
6: Mm-hmm.
2: How would you describe why friendship between women is so special and unique and intimate and important, I think, for survival and growth?
6: Yes, I definitely think that women do a lot of communicating, and they're also emotionally intuitive or available. Like, I've always wondered about male friendships because it sort of seems like they're connected by stuff and like common interests versus like the whole activity being chatting and like finding out how each other are.
2: Sharing feelings. Yeah.
6: But I think that there's a lot of, I guess, caretaking that goes on in a lot of different setups. And I think there's a beautiful back and forth that happens in female friendships where you are working through things, you are challenging each other, you are supporting each other when times are not what you want them to be. And I think, you know, just these sort of champions who aren't on payroll of any kind other than choosing to be there, I think that's profound. I think that's something really special. And especially like as you get older, I think we've really covered sort of codependent adolescent friendships and what those are about. But I haven't seen a lot of film or television really getting underneath like the support network that is adult friendships later in life.
2: I absolutely agree. It's so recognizable, the richness of female friendship. It's something that I immediately locked into when I started watching your movie. And I feel like so many women, as you point out, can relate to that very special bond. That said, I found myself laughing so hard in this movie. What do you think is so pleasurable about watching women behave like idiots? Because it was hilarious.
6: I think we haven't been allowed to do it very much. So there's a part of it that's just the sense of being an underserved community that is finally getting a taste of something that has really been kept off limits.
2: My inner idiot felt so seen.
6: Yeah, I know. I felt the same way. I think that's what motivated me to write this movie in the first place, was that I was like, gosh, I've been watching Seth Rogen and his friends be idiots in movies for many years, and I'm also an idiot. And my friends are idiots. And I think even with feminism's best intentions for us, and especially in the last 10 years, we got really sensitive to wanting to be taken seriously. But at the same time, there's something dehumanizing about not being given permission to be an idiot in the same way that men are allowed to be idiots. Like, there's something a little alienating about it.
2: Yeah. Okay, well, I have to ask this question because, you know, it's hard these days to make fun of any culture or any country and get away with it. What makes Denmark safe fodder?
4: It's like a very dense bread with pickled fish. We say we like it, but I don't know if there's anyone really like it.
2: How come you can't get canceled for making fun of Danes?
6: Well, we've never done it before, so that helps. You know, this was their first time on the chopping block, to my knowledge.
2: You did the research.
6: You know, most of our villains in movies like this reflect whoever our sort of political opponents in that time were. So we've never been at odds with Denmark, although hilariously enough, during this process, that's when Trump decided to, you know, annex Greenland or whatever he was on about.
2: I was wondering if that had anything to do with it, but no, you were thinking about the Danish angle long before Greenland became a thing in the news.
6: Yeah, that was during post, and my Danish actors were texting me saying, I can't believe you managed to predict the fallout between the United States and Denmark. And I was like, I really didn't know.
2: It makes this movie so timely, Dylan.
6: Yeah, I saw the future on that one. But, you know, they're tall, they're white, they're successful, they have everything, they have like great health care, like everything's going great for them.
2: Yeah, so make fun of them.
6: That's the foil for the messiest, most chaotic people that I can think of. You know what I mean? Like, when I think about Denmark, I think about a country of people who can wear white and not spill on themselves magically. And that is the opposite of the girls. So I knew that's what I needed to sort of provide that comedic contrast.
2: Oh, so funny. Dylan Meyer wrote and directed the new movie, The Wrong Girls. Thank you so much for hanging out with me, Dylan.
6: It was a blast. I've never had a better time. Thank you so much.
2: Oh my God. That's quite an honor. Thank you.
6: Yeah.

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2: 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Coming up next, it's Travel with Rick Steves, also National Native News. Also coming up, the 6 o'clock hour. Have a great weekend. Watch for those flash floods. Expect a little more sunshine. And we'll see you Monday.

0: writer decided to move his family to rural France, he couldn't imagine how much their lives would change.
1: We, as a family, had to learn quickly how to slow things down, kind of press pause, take more time with everything, but especially cooking.
0: Coming up, David Bakanich tells us how in Gascony, eating what makes you happy produces the longest life expectancy rates in all of France. In Italy, the challenge for visitors is learning to have fun with all the things that are different from back home.
2: You have to be able to accept nuances and gray areas, and there's not a black or white answer to everything. Italians are very good at improvising solutions to problems.
0: Do like the locals. Take an evening stroll with your friends.
3: Can be to have a coffee, to have an aperitivo. Ultimately, it's just walk for the sake of it.
0: A first-timer's guide to Italy and duck season in Gascony. It's all just ahead on Travel with Rick Steves.
4: This is National Native News. I'm Jill Freitas. The doors of what was once Kodiak's North Star Elementary School reopened on August 3rd for the first time since last June. The school closed because of budget cuts. But one wing of the building is now home to the Shunack Tribe's Aleutianshut Child Care Center, a preschool for 2 to 5-year-olds. KMXT's Catherine Irving toured the center before its opening and has the story.
5: This is our Fox's classroom. This is our oldest.
6: Montana Sanchez is the child care administrator for the Shunack Tribe. On a Friday at the end of July, the building that used to be North Star Elementary School was abuzz with activity.
5: You just walk into fixing the ceilings and the Wi-Fi on the same day, so.
6: Sanchez and the teachers had just 3 days left to get everything finished before opening their doors for preschoolers on August 3rd.
5: I think everyone's been here for the last 3 weekends in a row getting this set up.
6: The tribe's Aleutianshut Child Care Center got its start in 2022 with one classroom at St. Mary's Catholic Church. The center has always accepted all children ages 2 to 5, but has a preference for Alaska Native and American Indian families. As demand grew, they expanded to 3 classrooms at St. Mary's. With a long wait list and no more room to grow at the parish, Sanchez says moving to the North Star building was the logical next step. Sadie Coyle, or Miss Taku as the kids call her, is the Aleutic language teacher for the preschool, and she's been with the Aleutianshut Child Care Center since the beginning.
7: Because when we first started, four years ago, we had 1 classroom, and now eventually we're going to have 5. I think that's a good milestone for us.
6: Sanchez says they currently have 35 preschoolers enrolled. They're planning to enroll at 70.